0: is currently below the reference rate.
1: In one breath, we are celebrating cuts in interest rates, but current data show that overall lending to private sector is dropping. Is that the case?
0: I don't have the data to support that, but you know, lending is more or less demand driven, and as we see, you know, enhanced economic activity, businesses will then scale their operations, and the scaling will require additional funding to oil the machinery. So it takes the demand side to be available, and I can assure you that from the banking side, there's sufficient liquidity to meet the needs of the economy. So all banks are doing is chasing the good bankable projects out there. And once you have a good project, there's a bank that is standing ready to fund you.
1: So while inflation rates have started going up, are you worried, especially concerning its impact on the financial market?
0: I think we should just go back a few months or perhaps a year or a year and a half ago and retrace our roots. What was the target inflation rate that we're all looking out for? It was 8% plus or minus 2. So yes, we've seen a marginal increase in the inflation rate from 3.2, I believe, to 3.4. And it should not be a sign of any serious worry because we are still within the confines of the corridor. We are actually significantly below the confines of the corridor. So I do not think that we have any cause to worry at the moment. And the officers at the central bank and again the monetary policy committee will feed in the variables of the inflationary pressures that they see in the horizon, and that should detect where the policy rate potentially could move to. But as banks, we do not think that there's any sign for us to worry about, given that we are even still operating below the target that as a country we set for ourselves. And we've said it, and a lot of economists have said it, we need a little bit of some heating or overheating in the system to propel growth. So perhaps even this marginal growth is a positive movement, because mind you, as we are praising a stable currency and potentially currency that has appreciated significantly over the last 12 months, the last check was like 40%, we should note that there's another leg of the balance sheet, which is the export leg. And when your currency is that strong, and you're a country that is seeking to diversify our export earning base, then, you know, we need to balance the act properly so that in an attempt at facilitating stronger currency or a currency that is relatively stable, we don't come to a level where it becomes almost impossible for the export sector to also generate any profitable business. Because we need the two arms to act properly. And what the business community is looking for is exactly what we've seen and heard of in the last couple of months, where there's relative stability and the movement, you know, is oscillating within acceptable confines.
1: And most certainly, the market does not expect this overheating to bend people's possibly investment. Now, what are your expectations? The Monetary Policy Committee will start their regular meeting very soon.
0: It all depends on the assessment of the inflationary pressures, because it's basically the outlook, the short term, the medium term. And, you know, we are all monitoring the geopolitics angle to the pressures. We just heard in the news this morning that potentially a deal is likely to be reached between the USA and Iran. And if we get that deal through, then the you know, the geopolitical angle to the inflationary pressures would then be subdued, because crude oil price potentially will begin trending downwards to where we were before the war. And the pressures that is exerted on the pump price of the refined product and its attendant implications and multiplier effects on transport fares and all the other variables that feeds from the product, would then begin trending in a direction that is less inflationary driven. And then the policy

0: angle would then be maybe potentially, given that we are more or less seeing some positive outlook in that arena, we expect the central bank to hold and the policy rate where it is, at least as they, should I say, review the data that they have in front of them for the coming days and weeks. But overall, the decision is theirs, and you can say all you like, but the data sits on their desk. They see bigger data than we can see. So depending on what they see for that we
1: Great.
0: have not been privy to,
1: Noah, but
0: the
1: finally,
0: direction
1: before we
0: of travel
1: go,
0: can be different.
1: what is the industry doing about the rising case of fraud in the banking sector?
0: It's a worry, and we are not sitting down saying it's a worry and we are just complaining. We are taking the bull by the horn. In the coming days, maybe 22nd, let me be precise, we'll be launching the fraud awareness campaign as it's an industry response to the threat of fraudsters in the banking system. We want our industry thrive on confidence and trust. And if people have, some concerns transacting because of the extent and the fraud incidents that we are recording, it's something that is not pretty, and we are doing everything within the powers that we have and the tools available to stem the tide. And be on the lookout. Definitely, we are going to be on your platform, on radio, on TV, on the billboards, on social media. We'll use some core messages to key actors within the industry to help us drum home, particularly the external fraud arena, as we take steps to also deal with the internal fraud where we have complicity of our own people.
1: Johnny Wise, CEO of the Ghana Association of Banks, thank you so much for speaking with us here on the Marketplace. Let's still stay on this, and this is where we speak to the Greater Accra Regional President of the Association of Ghana Industries on this development. Now, it's good to have you with us, Chonam Akwalo. Now, let's look at the Ghana reference rate, even though as the reduction has been marginal. Can you say it is welcomed?
2: Well, thank you. Thank you. And good afternoon to your cherished listeners. Hi, John. How are you?
1: Great, this
2: So
1: is Winston.
2: two things about the reference rate. Number one, yes, we've taken notice of it. It's marginal. And so there's really not much to be said about it, except to say that our desire is to see the reference rate to go to single digits, but also stay at single digits. So they should continue to work at it and ensure that we achieve a single digit reference rate and have it sustained for several years. That's number one. Number two has to do with the portfolio of the banks. So if you study clearly the credit portfolio of the banks in Ghana, it's heavily commercial, and you realize that a lot of the loans they give out essentially to importers, buying people who are buying and selling. I mean, it's significantly short term. And what it means is that if you study the portfolio, there's very little that goes to manufacturing and industry. And so whilst the reference rate may be improving, it is difficult to realize the impact of credit on the manufacturing sector. So our view is that we're encouraging the banks to at least set up a proper strategy and/or a proper unit that focus on providing credit financing to industry and manufacturers for a long-term period. I mean, currently most of the tenure in the banks are just 2 years. 2 years will not allow you to do any significant manufacturing work. So we are looking for long-term, 10 years and so on. And if all of the banks we have in the country dedicate a portion and a component of their credit under management to manufacturing and for long-term patient activities, it would allow industry to grow significantly as we would like them to
1: All right,
2: see.
1: Chonam, I
2: So,
1: want to
2: yes.
1: understand from you, are you still having problems with access to credit?
2: Yes, we do, because the facilities are still heavily collateralized. They still run a collateralized regime. And you may have to really go and deposit your collateral in order to access financing. And that's one of the major challenges that we'll be facing, because a lot of, about 80% of our businesses are SMEs. Most of them don't have these landed properties and all of these collateral that the banks will ask for. And so it is difficult for them to assess the financing. So really something that we need to tackle. So that's why I'm saying that they have to restructure their portfolio and ensure that there's a dedicated amount of credit line for manufacturing industry. And this dedicated money should be long-term in nature and should have to have features of being patient and ensure that they have a clear understanding of the need of our SMEs in the country. That way, it's easier for them to tailor-made the products to meet their needs.
1: Chairman, finally, inflation for the month of April 2026 increased marginally from 3.2% to 3.4%. What do you make of the marginal spike in the inflation rate?
2: Well, it hasn't come as a surprise, because if you observe, a couple of months or weeks ago, there has been some instability in the forest space. I mean, we are fully aware of the happenings in the global arena, and we know that it naturally have effects on freights and the cost of and on forests, and all of them would eventually have effects on inflation. I mean, I'll give you a classic example. We mainly import our raw material from abroad, right? So if you take, let's say, polymer, for example, polymer is the raw material for plastic. Last 2 months were like $950 per ton. But as I speak to you, it's about $2,000 per ton. So naturally, prices are going up. It would eventually affect industry and inflation. And also take the food prices. The food prices have not been low at all. They've been going up. And then also the power, cost of power. Cost of power has also been going up. Our view is that we have to look into these particular variables and understand the specific components of these variables that are making
1: Chairman Akpolo,
2: the
1: indeed,
2: prices go up.
1: So we appreciate your time here with us here on the Marketplace. Chairman Akpolo is a Greater Accra Regional President of the Association of Ghana Industries, speaking with us here on the impact of the reduction in the reference rate and how it will impact the operations going forward. Now, still on business, financial institutions have been urged to prioritize lending to women-led businesses in Ghana, following evidence of stronger loan repayment performance and lower default rates among female entrepreneurs. Speaking at the 2026 Ghana Female CEO Summit in Accra, the second deputy governor of the Bank of Ghana, Matilda Asante Asedu, stressed that increasing credit access for women-owned businesses could strengthen financial inclusion and support economic growth.
3: According to the Africa Development Bank and the World Economic Forum, 42 billion financing deficit remains for women entrepreneurs in Africa. And yet, when it comes to giving credit, less than 10% of women-led MSMEs have access to formal credit, with the majority of them relying on SUSU, which is their group savings groups, or family and friends. Now, every percentage of the women left behind or the businesses left behind is a real woman, a real business, and a real idea that's never scaled. And it's not for want of drive, but for want of capital. Now, I am convinced that this is not a risk.
1: We apologize for the quality of the sound there. We're sure to bring it to you in a subsequent bulletin here on Journeys. My name is Winston Taki. Thanks for watching today's edition of The Marketplace. Enjoy the rest of our programs. Bye-bye. Welcome back to the Beyond the Numbers. And this is the big analysis, and we're delving deeper, breaking down the key issues that are critical for sectoral development. And this time around, our lens fall on the Ghana's mining sector, especially on its gold fields. The operations have come to life for quite some time, and there's been development in the operation. However, we're going beyond that to assess their performance since the inception of mines somewhere 2024. When they began, their lease was renewed and given back to them in December 2024. But it appeared the operations has since been seeing astronomical increase for quite some time now. But the numbers is telling us a very interesting dynamic, especially where they are headed towards. So we want to break it down with the Lands Ministry as well as expert who is joining us on Zoom right about now, Patrick Stevenson, the country manager for the Natural Resources and Governance Institute. And also with us in studio is the spokesperson for the Lands Ministry, Pakwesi Shandof. It's good to have you with us this afternoon, Pakwesi. How is it going?
4: Yeah, the pleasure is all mine. Thank you.
1: Great. I know there's a lot of NIMOs going on your side, but before we get to the NIMO situation, with me in studio is my colleague, Isaac Kofi. Kofi, it's good to see you as well. Yeah. Always active, I can say.
5: Of course, there's a lot happening in the markets, the energy sector issues, Bank of Ghana, and in the mining space. So we have a lot to speak about. And today we decided to put a spotlight on Heath Goldfields because there's a lot of numbers to be crunched in terms of the balance between where they are at the moment, their progress, the journey so far, what they inherited, how far they have come, and in terms of investment so far into that Bogoso Prestia mine. Many have said that that's a very, very difficult mine, and for a wholly owned Ghanaian company to be able to do that for this period of time. And we've seen the numbers in the last 4 months, significant improvement in terms of, the investment, job creation. And in fact, if you look at, the severance that have been paid so far, all of that will be analyzed. So what we've done is to go deep into the numbers.
1: Before we get to the numbers, Kofi, we understand that particular Bogoso Prestia mine started in its inception in 1912 and has gone through several hands. And we've seen development there with some moment in the mine's history hitting great profit. But since then, there's been ownership structure changing for quite some time now. In terms of how much it's been able to make in terms of profitability, the dynamics have been shifting. Until recently, I recall, I read that particular story here on Journeys when they hit their first gold, and that report came to light through one of our correspondents in that region. Now, we want to delve deeper in terms of how the structure has been so far since Heath Goldfields took over.
5: Let's look at the timelines because this is very important. It will help us put the whole story in proper perspective. Yes. How did we arrive here and how did Heath even come into the conversation? The Prestia Bogoso mine, as you have just said, has been in operation since the 1912. And we understand that they've mined close about 9 million ounces of gold from that mine alone. So it's a very difficult one and a mine that is also rich in gold as well. But the whole story actually in terms of where we are began in 2020, October, where the Future Global Resource, a wholly owned subsidiary of Blue International Holdings, actually acquired 90% interest from the Golden Star Resources, for a setup of somewhere around $95 million in the stage payment. And in fact, we also understand that some 3 years down the line, the mine actually went dark. Why? Because VRA Gridco actually cut power to the mine after FGR failed to pay outstanding electricity bills operation. And we understand that this is where the debt and other figures that we've been talking about actually came to being. If you look at January 2024, after then, what was the situation? Blue Gold submit restructuring plan, and we understand that after that period, a successor to FGR, and they submit its restructuring plan to the Ministry of Lands and Natural Resources. And the whole idea was to possibly get fresh investment for the mine. And I remember we were talking about it when it was listed on NASDAQ, right?
1: Absolutely.
5: And the facility that they were aiming to actually raise over somewhere $80 million to actually come back and restructure that mine.
1: NASDAQ is a big platform.
5: In fact, that tells you how significant that mine is to be able to go on NASDAQ to do all the roadshows and say that you are raising $80 million US. It's important. If you look at February 2024, that was when Heath Goldfields was actually incorporated and they began coming into the story of the Bogoso Christian Mines. And we also understand by 13 February,

0: entertaining, fresh, bits. And that's when, Heath Goldfields came into the picture. Let's look at the big story so far. Since Heath came into the picture, what are some of the big numbers that we should focus on in terms of this conversation? If you look at the story so far, the number of jobs created. And this is important because, remember, I made mention about the debt involved. Where Heath Goldfields took the bogus of mine, what was the situation in terms of the debt involved and what have you. But one thing that is important before I even go to Parkway C and Patrick Stevenson is that within a span of 4 months, what our dashboards have been able to track is that Heath has been able to secure some $161.5 million within a very short period of time. And we understand 4 months, 1,400 jobs have been created. And we know of the Trafigura, intervention that have come in so far. Many have said that, well, if you look at Trafigura and how big it is on the international scene, for it to be able to come out and say that they are backing, Heath Goldfields, it tells you that they've done their due diligence and they are committing huge amounts of money. So the big question about whether Heath has that financial muscle to go through this mining process. Many have said that, well, the coming on board of Trafigura should even answer that question. But there are still questions that people are being asked, people are asking. We've seen some agitations in the community. All of those, questions will be provided. We will find answers to on the show where we engage Patrick and then also Parkway C, where at the moment we ask a very simple question.
1: Yes.
0: The ministry is standing at a crossroad. What will be the decision of the ministry? Have they looked at these numbers? And does it look convincing enough to give Heath that kind of green light to still go ahead and do the operation? And so I think that the first question we need to ask Parkway C is, I don't know, this is the numbers we are looking at. Mm. And in terms of the investment so far, the big concern has to do with whether Heath has the financial muscle to actually tackle this mine, because many have said that it's a very difficult space to actually operate in. And if you look at the trajectory so far since 2020, it looks like when FGR came into being, the main reason why they had to abandon the mine for some period of time was because of finances. If you look at your assessment that you have done so far, how do you see it in terms of their financial muscle to actually carry on with their operation in the Bogus of Christian mines?
2: Right. So, Kofi, very good afternoon to you and Winston as well, and to the rest of our audience who are connected across the globe. I'm happy to be part of this conversation because Heath Goldfield, principally, like you earlier outlined, is a local firm. Mm. And the sector minister, Honorable Makofi Bua, consistently, and indeed the entirety of government, has been calling for the need for local firms to be enabled across all spheres, particularly the mining space, hence the local content policies that we are rolling out. And so there's a lot of concern for how local businesses thrive. But despite the concern, local businesses also have to satisfy all the mandatory requirements, and any other thing that matters within the enclave. It is not the conversation that, well, if you are a local mining firm, then automatically government would allow you operate even if you do not have the technical expertise or the financial capability. And so in this particular instance, there is very little focus, or let me say, the principal consideration is not the fact that Heath is a local entity. Mm, yeah. It's about the capacity. And the minister and the entirety of the ministry have had cause to consistently, in multiple engagements, review their capacity in terms of their technical expertise and their financial wherewithal in that respect. And I want to say that based on those assessments, the ministry does not have materially now any qualms to halt their operations or, as it were, truncate their engagement in any way. Because, like you rightly mentioned, they now have been able to bring on an investor, Trafigura. Now, Trafigura is a grand operator in the space when it comes to, project financing and all of that across the globe. They have that kind of credibility, and they have been able to now, if you like, to put it in very plain terms, they are beginning to bankroll the operations. That should tell you that there is some kind of promise and they are pregnant with some kind of prospect. So based on that, and especially what the entity in question has been able to do within the last 4 months, there is no reason anybody may want to as it were, withdraw the green light from them, because clearly it was a troubled mind, a truly embattled mind. From the time they took the lease from the previous operators up to now, of course, their operations were even injuncted until much recently when everything began.

0: came a bit stable. But so if you look at that, I mean, just look at that alone, the troubles of the past up to now, there's a lot of promise. And so there's no reason. It's like, I mean, if I want to be very plain and practical, it's like you rent a house, and forgive me, let me use this example. Maybe you rent a house, a defective structure or facility from Winston. At the time you got it, I mean, the entire facility had been submerged in a lot of mess. There was so much that had gone down the drain. If I am the landlord, it would be very unfair and illogical for me to be mounting a lot of pressure on you, especially
1: stay in the house.
0: Exactly, especially when clearly I know the mess of the earlier occupant. Okay, so that's basically the scenario. Heath didn't begin the damage, really. They inherited a legacy that we can all describe as very bad. But they have shown a lot of promise, and that is why
2: I want to get the review from the minister's perspective, especially when it comes to how the court cases were all over the ownership and management of that particular mining infrastructure. Mm. What does the ministry say about the assessment and the court verdict?
0: Well, so the verdict of the court, earlier, you would recall that there was an injunction that was placed on the mine itself by the previous holders because they were alleging that the termination did not, as it were, align with the relevant protocols and the regulations and all of that. And so it became a back and forth until the minister gave the green light. And so as we speak now, there is no necessarily outstanding legal issue, except for the fact that the previous holders, as we understand, as has come to the attention of the ministry, are currently at the Court of Arbitration. And that's an international, if you like, I don't want to call it agitation, but here in our local jurisdiction, there is really no legal tension at all whatsoever.
2: Patrick, yeah, before we come back to more on the assessment.
1: I think it will be a good time to bring in Patrick at this point, where we are looking at the legal battle so far, yes, as far as this lease is concerned. Because if you look at the number of days that this lease has been injuncted, it's actually very significant. Now I'm looking at the number somewhere around, in terms of the injunctions, we are talking about more than 100, right?
2: Yeah.
1: Because you have 92-day injunction, 41 days injunction,
2: days,
1: and then 31. I want to find out from Patrick, do you think that if you look at this, the number of injunctions we've had so far, it is enough and sufficient to conclude that, Heath Goldfields needs a lot of time, especially looking at their earlier timelines, that because of this, constraints being put in their way by these injunctions we've seen so far, it was only fair that we give Heath some time to possibly meet the timelines that they've actually they previously had put placed in the initial lease.
3: Well, thank you very much for the question. My view truly will even transcend the question of the seeming challenges around, litigation. Litigation is normal, when it comes to engagements or arrangements like this that we have had. I think the central argument that, perhaps needs to be made, and when you look at the players, across the world now and the questions that countries in the global south are beginning to ask in terms of value addition and getting their local actors to actively participate in their value chains, it clearly, at least to my mind, suggests that we must necessarily have accommodation within policy and governance to make room for these local actors to be able to properly operate, so to speak, right? And yeah, speaking, I haven't looked at several examples or modules from somewhere else. So barring the question litigation and several engagements that you have seen that have, operated to slow or, if you like, impede execution and implementation, I think by virtue of the fact that we are beginning to see, different Ghanaian actors be interested in the value chains that we have for our minerals, I think that in itself should give us a recourse to maybe go back and re-engineer some of our governance architecture and considerations by which they can get the opportunity to do business. So that if you then throw in the litigation challenge, some of which perhaps may not necessarily be a doing of a company, it may necessarily be, maybe tussle between government and the SWAL asset holder and the like, then there is room to maybe recalibrate a little bit. But I say all of this against a certain backdrop. And that backdrop, is the effect that when we think about true value addition that you know, companies should generate for the Ghanaian economy broadly, specifically in the mining sector or the mining value chain, I think there are three important things that, you know, that matter. Time is of essence, and time is important. It's not clear to my mind as I speak to you now that an environment, and you can correct me if I'm wrong, but, you know, the company, I understand, got the opportunity to, you know, get go ahead in terms of its license from the government of Ghana sometime in November 2025. But again, in that sector, that timing between then and now, in some cases, may be considered a little short for us to start measuring the company against certain expected deliverables or outputs. Yes, granted that these may be, they may have specific commitments that they would have to deliver on. The point I'm making there is that that timeline, you've got a certain long period within which, you know, activities have to be implemented, so to speak.
1: Yeah.
3: So to almost expect that in a matter of 6-7 months, all of a sudden, the fortunes of this mine, you know, is dramatically turned around, and perhaps it is the single most important contributor to jobs, output, and some of the metrics that I heard you talk about from the outset. I mean, as fine as they are and as legal and contractual as they may be, I think, I mean, speaking from a civil society perspective, and for somebody who has had the opportunity of equally looking at similar developments within the minerals industry, I think it's important we think in a manner that is accommodative of whatever structural challenges existed in the resuscitation of a mine. Reducing the conversation purely to, does a company have money? Does a company not have money? What is the law? What is not a law? Not only impedes the work of the company, but impedes the work of government, and undermines the ability of a company to add value, given the government broadly, to add value to the community where it's coming from. So I guess what matters most, in my view, will be, yes, the governance architecture is okay. We can talk about those conversations. But there has to be a certain room within which, you know, time is allowed for some of what we saw. And I've heard you, you know, refer to some of
2: them. So, Patrick, I want to understand from your perspective. Patrick, I understand from your perspective, when it comes to mines management, from your, as a civil society organization, does it have to do, what do we say about ownership and control, especially when it comes to putting strategies in place and managing our resources? Consistently, we've seen some mines underperform, but from your assessment and ensuring domestication of the operations?
3: Well, so that's a very important question. I think that question sits right at the center of one of the big pieces of work that we at the Institute, you know, prioritize ourselves, which is value addition in critical minerals, and indeed in the minerals value chain across the continent and everywhere else that we work. When you ask what are the, you know, essential considerations, of course, the economics of the mine makes sense. Of course, you know, the extent to which we are able to exercise control, which is a big conversation that is happening across the world now. There's not a single global platform that is, you know, dedicated towards, you know, minerals value chain that you don't find the conversation of countries in the global south, you know, exercising some level of influence and control and ownership over their resources. This is a conversation happening globally. If you take the African Mining Vision, for example, it's a big conversation there. So the question truly has been, those of us that are in the global south, Ghana being an example, if you get the opportunity to redesign and re-engineer, whether it's an agreement or a lease, in a manner that allows you the opportunity to get local actors to play a role, it is important that you exercise that particular right. The question, though, will then be, within what framework do you exercise that such that you don't have a case where people complain that, yeah, we have given access to different actors that can't execute?
1: Okay.
3: And I don't think that based on the evidence that we have seen so far, somebody can pinpoint that this company will not be able to, so you keep hearing, will not be able to execute. You don't hear the company has not been able to execute. And I think for me, that's perhaps where we have to be a little bit imaginative in terms of the architecture that has been put around,
1: okay,
3: you know, this asset, so that the right safeguards are in, and to the best of the capacity of the state and also the community within which the company is going to operate, there's a very safe environment within which we can see some immediate results, whether it's from an investment standpoint, value addition standpoint, you know, job, because if the company works, you know, jobs get created.
1: So, Patrick,
3: this litigation
1: we'll come back on the conversation of the engagement, the community engagement and investment.
3: Right.
1: But I want to find out from Pakwesi, if you look at the trajectory so far in terms of the Bogoso Pristia mines, and I was looking at FGL and the FGR and the issues they had with, all of these issues with finances and operations. I want to ask, what makes Heath distinct from what we have seen so far from FGR and Blue Gold? Because what we are realizing that the constraint they face between 2023 and 2024. Concerns are being raised about whether Heath can actually overcome those same, challenges. The community, some community members are raising concerns. In your assessment as the ministry, if you look at Heath Gold Fields, in terms of their operations, their technical know-how or ability, and their financial, capabilities, what do you think that they have that makes them viable to actually overcome some of these hurdles that other companies actually encountered?
0: Well, Kofi, I think the response to your question is evident in the finding that I'm seeing here. Mm-hmm. Because over here, I can see a contrast between the gains of the previous operator mm-hmm. as against the current operator, which is Heath. Look at job on site, for example. Mm. Within the period, the allowable period of operation, Heath has been able to mobilize 1,400 plus jobs. Now, when you gauge that against that of the previous operator, realize that the workforce were rather sent home. When you look at the status of the mine, So in terms of gold production, for example, I'm seeing mine status. Mm. First pour February 2026, flooded to level 17. That is, it had been abandoned by the previous operator. Let's even look at the what I'm seeing here, investment in the mine. The first one.
1: Yeah.
0: So over the last 4 years, this is less than, right?
1: Yeah.
0: This sign. Okay,
1: yeah,
0: so less than $5 million had been invested by the previous operator. But the current operator, from this research finding, we can see within a period of 18 months, look at the amount of money that has been committed. And so if you were to even gauge by this statistical finding, this metric alone, you can see, like I indicated, that there's a lot of promise. And the sector minister in this right judgment, that is always exercised. That is the reason he is still, operating. And so up until when there is incontrovertible evidence to the contrary, that the entity in question lacks technical capacity or financial muscles, I think the status quo will be maintained.
2: Talking about the case of whether the funding is quite made available, there are considerations that the sources that Heath is kind of looking forward to getting funding from shareholders, about 30 million Ghana cedis, and Transfigura about 65 million, and also Equas Bank for investment and development about 100 million. The assessment is that are these monies available, or they are written off as some kind of promissory for the operationalization of some of the angles of Heath? Because we know currently Heath is doing surface mining. Mm. The deep underground mining has not fully been gone into fully. What is your assessment?
0: Right. So let's work with what we have.
1: Yeah.
0: What we know currently, at the ministry, based on their meeting with the sector minister not long ago, was the commitment from Trafigura. All right. So these prospective investments too, as and when they materialize, I'm sure we can have the conversation on them. But as of now, what we know, what has been confirmed to the ministry is the commitment from Trafigura. And we do understand, we are learning much recently, that even when it comes to the payment of severances to the agitated workers, we understand that exercise has begun. And by the close of this week, it would be absolutely completed, which would imply logically that no ex-worker of the previous operator would be able to make any demands of severance payments, because all of that is going to be cleared up. That is the latest update that I think is important to the conversation. So Trafigura has committed. For the other ones who would want to commit or who have been indicated or highlighted as possible investors, if it comes, I'm sure they would update the ministry and will communicate.
2: You have similar complaint from several locally owned mines in this country, especially when it comes to ownership. Heath may not be the first of its kind having to confront with some of these challenges from the ministry perspective.
0: There's a policy on local content.
2: Yes.
0: The essence of that whole arrangement effectively is to ensure that our mining firms are owned principally by the local outfits. But occasionally, you would hear challenges here and there. Sometimes some of the challenges have even gotten to do with community agitations. I don't want to say this, but it's a reality that confronts us. You know, Ghanaians as we are, more often than not, we tend to defer to anything that is foreign. We ascribe a lot of credibility to anything that is, you know, foreign. That's against our own, you know, domestic capabilities. And so if today somebody were to produce a mobile phone and we heard that, oh, this mobile phone was produced by Kofi, for example, as against a certain technician in the US, there is the probability that a lot of people would commit their resources to buying that foreign product. Exactly. When perhaps even Kofi's products may be of, you know, superior quality. So there's that challenge. But the as of now, there has not been any reason for anybody to doubt the participation.
2: Is that what alluded to the conversation
0: of the local firms
2: began previously on the Adamus case compared to Heath?
0: I didn't get that.
1: Talking about Adamus.
0: Oh, Adamus. No, as for Adamus, it's a separate issue altogether.
2: You're talking about local ownership and that perception. So is that to allude to that same situation?
0: Absolutely not. Now, the case of Adamus is just about operational breaches. It is as simple as that. And if you want to categorize the breaches, I've had cause to explain that they are basically two: the environmental non-compliance and then the statutory breaches. For example, I want to touch on one of the key issues that has arisen or that arose in that particular conversation. So, for instance, if I leased any property to you, this is even in the realm of common sense. If anybody give you, you know, any structured facility, and then in the course of time you desire to repurpose it for any other usage, I think it's only prudent that you revert it to the person and say that, look, you give me this structure, however, I want to do X, Y, Z to it. Okay, that is even in the realm of common sense. But in the law, Section 14 of the Minerals and Mining Act, it is stated clearly that if you're a leaseholder and you want to transfer or make any significant adjustments to the mineral rights extended to you, you only have to write to the minister for prior approval. But in the case of Adamus, apparently, based on the investigations, the multiple investigations that were conducted, they had ceded portions of their concessions to you know, other parties without recourse to the requirement of prior ministerial approval. And that was the basis. It was part of the basis for the revocation. But I have to admit, however, that, that they have submitted a petition asking the minister to temper justice with mercy. A committee has been set up for that, and we will communicate the outcome.
1: I know there's a lot to talk about when it comes to Adamus, but this was actually the burden of Heath Goldfields when we were coming into the operation.
2: Yeah.
1: $87 million in terms of debt not caused by Heath themselves, but they had to inherit it.
0: Yeah.
1: $25 million worker salary. Mm. $25 million, again, electricity owed to VRA, and then $37 million in SNIT, GRA, and GRIDCO and contract obligations. This must be a big baggage for Heath when coming into the operations. In your own assessment as the ministry, when you are looking at some of this, you know, inherited debts, for instance, do you make any consideration or headroom for such companies who possibly are coming into the operation and say that, well, because of such headrooms, we possibly are relaxing things for you, giving you enough, time to make sure that you overcome some of these challenges? Because some of the agitation we've seen so far coming from the fact that workers' salaries have not been paid. What do you know so far in terms of the clearance of the salaries, and what sort of headroom do you give such mining companies who inherited such
0: bad legacies,
1: mines?
0: Right. I mean, the logical and the most fair thing to do under the circumstances is to give them some grace period, because they were not the architects of, you know, those messy situations. And so if they are inheriting it and they are undertaking to turn around the mine, logically you would have to create some space. And that has also been the thinking of the minister. By way of an update, we are learning that when it comes to the workers' salaries, all of that has been cleared. Now, even the severances, and the severances has also been a very topical issue anyway. Currently, we do understand that the payments are ongoing as we speak. The payments of severances are currently ongoing, and by the close of week, that should be done. I'm sure when that is done, they'll report to the sector minister accordingly. So, yes, there is headroom, because if you don't give them that headroom, their scar will crash.
1: Let's find out from Patrick. Patrick, do you think that we need to give Heat some time in terms of giving them headroom to be able to make sure that they clear all of this debt and even maybe buy some time from their investors to make sure that what they are doing as far as the Bogor Supristel mine is concerned is actually legitimate and is following the timelines provided?
3: Well, so two things. One, I mean, in law, there's something we call presumption of regularity, right? Which is that anything that is done by, you know, somebody who's clothed with the powers of state, we presume that they have done that regularly in accordance with the law and with due consideration to all factors that matter. Now, in this particular instance, you have a sector minister who has made a certain decision. And I'd want to believe that that decision, you know, was in due cognition of all of these factors, including

0: And thanks for staying with us, everyone. First up, Standard Chartered PLC has announced plans to explore the sale of its wealth and retail banking business in Ghana. This is part of a broader strategy to focus on businesses and client segments where it enjoys greater scale and a stronger competitive advantage. According to a statement issued by the bank, the move forms part of the group's regular portfolio review process aimed at sharpening its focus on areas with the most differentiated client proposition. More in this report.
1: The bank stressed that the decision does not affect its corporate and investment banking operations in Ghana, which will continue to operate and support clients through Standard Chartered's international network, cross-border capabilities and sector expertise. Any potential transaction, the bank said, remains subject to regulatory approvals. Chief Executive of Standard Chartered Bank Ghana and Head of Coverage, Jose Goji, said the retail banking business remains a strong franchise. He said Ghana remains central to Standard Chartered's international network, disclosing that the transaction is expected to take between 18 and 24 months, subject to regulatory approval. Standard Chartered said it remains committed to Africa's growth agenda, noting that it has invested $300 million in technology and Africa-based ventures over the past 5 years and financed $5 billion in infrastructure projects across the continent in 2025 alone.
0: Well, joining me on Zoom to discuss this further, Nelson Kujo-Kwagwejo, who is a financial analyst. Good afternoon to you, Nelson. So what does Standard Chartered's decision to explore the sale of its wealth and retail banking business signal about the attractiveness and profitability of retail banking in Ghana?
2: Well, thank you very much. Good afternoon and thanks for having me. Well, the retail banking segment still remains a profitable venture within the Ghanaian economy, considering the fact that our economy is largely dominated by SMEs. And so the sector remains highly profitable. I mean, retail banking is basically about personal banking, consumer banking, and to some extent, SME banking. And that is the sector that dominates largely Ghana's economy. And so in terms of profitability, I would say the sector still remains profitable and attractive to banks within Ghana. In fact, if you look at the financial performance of Standard Chartered Bank as at the end of the first quarter of this year, their total income alone was about 462 million. Their profit before tax was about 170 million. Total asset of the bank is about 17.26 billion. Total deposit about 10.62 billion. And so clearly, Standard Chartered Bank is one of the, is among the top 12 or the top 15 banks that we have in Ghana. So if they intend to divest, you know, their retail department as a result of strategic reason, that doesn't challenge or question the profitability of the retail banking sector.
0: Yeah, how could this move affect existing customers, particularly depositors and also borrowers and the wealth management clients during and after the transition period?
2: Well, I don't think this will affect them in any way because to the extent that a new, you know, shareholder or a new buyer will be taking over that particular what we call strategic business unit, I don't think that will be there will be any issue there. And don't forget that all these processes will be subject to the approval by the regulator, the Bank of Ghana. And so modalities will be put in place. And so depositors' money is safe. I mean, this is just a business unit of the bank which is not doing well. I'm sure as a result of interest rate differentials that they want to divest. And this will not in any way affect depositors or their wealth management customers.
0: And what opportunities does this present for potential buyers? Which types of institutions are most likely to be interested in acquiring the business?
2: Well, I think this presents a fine opportunity for institutional investors, most especially the local ones. If you recall, of late there has been a discussion of, as it were, giving most of these investment opportunities to Ghanaians, either in the mining sector, in the petroleum sector, in the banking sector. And so the institutional investors locally present in Ghana may have that opportunity. Don't forget that as we are talking now, the total asset of pension funds, I mean, under management is well over 100 billion Ghana cedis. And if you look at the MPRA regulations, most of these fund managers are restricted in terms of where to place the funds. And so this presents a fine opportunity for pension funds who have ideal funds and who wants to expand their portfolios in terms of investment. And also, if you look at the insurance industry too, highly liquid, and if you look at the banking sector too, after the DDEP program, most of the banks are now resilient, they are very strong, and most of them are having the liquidity to quickly move in and to acquire that retail banking unit. So institutional investors generally in Ghana present a very fine opportunity to take advantage of this divestment.
0: All right. And so Standard Chartered, we understand, is retaining its corporate and investment banking operations. How does this fit in broader trends among international banks operating in Africa and in Ghana specifically?
2: Well, unless we look at the contribution of the retail banking unit to the general profitability of the banks, as I did indicate, we cannot generalize it without actually looking at the numbers. And so once we have the numbers, we should be able to determine what is the contribution of, the retail banking unit to the overall profitability. However, this is just a strategic decision taken by the bank. So I don't think this will open the gate or the floodgate for any other bank to say, hey, our retail banking sector is not doing well, so let's divest. No, I think this has to be looked at on case-by-case basis. The few international banks we have in Ghana, if you check their profitability and total asset position, I think they are doing very well, even beyond, what the local banks are doing. And so I don't think this will present any challenge or any floodgate for any international banks to also take a similar decision.
0: And what impact could this transaction have on competition in the banking sector, especially among banks targeting high net worth and retail customers?
2: All right, so that particular segment of the market is very deep. Already, there is competition among the 23 commercial banks in Ghana in terms of customer retention, in terms of customer coverage. And so with the exit of one of the biggest banks from that sector, it will present an opportunity for a healthy, competition for the rest of the banks. As I did indicate, our economy is largely, dominated by SMEs. And those who focus their attention there will rake in the needed the revenue. As for the wealth management aspect, we don't have so much in Ghana because most workers in Ghana are middle income, earners. And so that sector is a bit shaky. However, with regards to the retail banking sector, I think the opportunities exist and that will present a healthy competition for the banks within that particular segment.
0: Thank you so much for your perspective to this story, Nelson Kujio-Kwagbeji, financial analyst. Appreciate your time on the marketplace. Now, forget long queues and paperwork. The future of banking is happening on a smartphone or a smart screen, and Ghana is racing to catch up. This week, the country's financial regulators are in Malaysia, not just to study Islamic banking, but to dive deep into the engine room of modern finance, fintech. From AI-powered lending to blockchain-based transactions, my colleague Anas Sabet tells us how these lessons could reshape the way Ghanaian banks could explore the potential of fintech.
3: Imagine a Ghana where you don't need to visit a bank branch to secure a loan and where financial services are tailored to your beliefs without the heavy fees. That vision is getting a major boost this week, not in Accra, but in Kuala Lumpur, where Ghana's financial gatekeepers have set up camp on a week-long training tour. On day three, the agenda pivoted from theory to the tangible. We are talking about algorithms, the apps and the artificial intelligence that are rendering the old queue and wait banking system obsolete. For Ghana, where mobile money is already king, this is the logical next step. Professor Dr. Awal Adam Saad, a prominent scholar and associate professor at the Institute of Islamic Banking and Finance here at the International Islamic University of Malaysia, says fintech isn't just a luxury for the developed world. It is the bridge that will help African markets leapfrog into prosperity.
4: There are a lot of statistics and research has been done to indicate how fintech is really powerful and very important for each and every community and economy. African community as well as any other community is in need of fintech to move faster. There is a research that showcased that young people from the age of 18 to 23, 25 are the ones that are not really interested into the conventional banking structure. What they want is that they want to open their own account, a bank account, in the comfort of their rooms, using their handphones without going to any branch. So, and if we look at Africa, we can see our population is made up a lot of these young people. So, I believe it's a way forward, and it's a very good opportunity for African markets to prosper.
3: Professor Awal Adam urged the regulators to see fintech not as a threat, but as the ultimate enabler, allowing Ghanaians to access ethical non-interest products with just a swipe on their screens.
4: First of all, actually, fintech can really help in the financial inclusion. So those who are unbanked, they can easily be, bankable. And those who are, we can see even in Kenya, those elderly people in the far village, they can be able to use their own handphones to purchase and buy things. So that's the, basic things that fintech can really do to a economy or society.
3: However, technology is only half the equation. Senior consultant Nofa Delizan Abdulrahman brought the focus back to the human element, pointing out a glaring gap in the West African banking experience. He spoke about how poor customer care is in the African banking industry.
5: Generally, banks in West Africa lack good customer service. Yeah? Even though the good brand names that is around the world who operates in West Africa, good customer service. So I think a little bit of better customer service goes a long way.
3: For Ghana, this just isn't a trading talk. It is a roadmap for financial inclusion. And as these regulators prepare to take these insights home, the hope is that Ghana just doesn't adopt malicious code. It goes home to build a better one for itself. From Kuala Lumpur for Joy News, and it's Anna Sabit reporting.
0: All right, you're watching The Marketplace. We are taking a short break. When we come back, we explore the risks to family businesses, the survival of family-owned businesses here in Ghana. Don't go anywhere. Welcome back to The Marketplace. Now, acting ESG advisory lead for Africa, the International Finance Corporation, Moise Miyawi, has raised concerns over the high failure rate of family-owned businesses during succession, warning that weak governance and poorly structured transitions continue to undermine business continuity across generations. He spoke to Joy Business on the sidelines of ESG Roundtable for Development Partners in Accra.
6: The International Finance Corporation is calling for stronger succession planning among family-owned businesses to ensure their long-term survival and sustainability. Speaking at the ESG Roundtable for Development Partners, acting ESG Advisory Lead for Africa at the IFC, Moise Miao, warned that many family businesses fail during leadership transitions because succession planning is often treated as a transfer of ownership rather than a comprehensive governance process.
7: The fact that the successors are not prepared enough, are not well prepared, not well educated, don't have the capabilities, don't have the knowledge about the business, not the background. They might have the right background, but they don't know the business very well. They are not ready. They haven't been prepared by the family, by the business, by the current leaders. And then the other challenge on the other hand is leaders who are not ready to let go, because their identity and the business are one and the same, and they cannot separate both. It's very challenging for them to let go. The objective is to share some of the good practices that the top-performing family businesses have implemented and that turned out to be very successful to manage succession events in terms of having the right governance mechanisms in place, not only within the family, such as a family constitution, family rules, family council, for the family to have a platform to discuss and agree on events that are important to them, but also the right governance structures within the business with independent views, independent perspectives, to help the family take the right decisions and to help drive the business
6: Also speaking at the event, Senior Country Officer at the IFC, Yuan Degiwa, highlighted the significant contribution of family-owned businesses to employment creation and economic development in Ghana.
8: About 90% of jobs in Africa are from the private sector. So for us, we think family businesses are special. They're special because when it comes to our focus areas in Ghana, such as growth and more and better jobs, these are not topics that are difficult to explain to family businesses. The reason is because when you're a family business, you don't just think about your bottom line. You're thinking about, how do I influence my community? How do I make a difference? How do I create more jobs for my immediate family, extended and beyond? When you explain things like, how do I influence growth in Ghana? These aren't difficult topics for family businesses. For us as IFC, family governance is very important because we want to see longevity and succession.
6: The roundtable brought together key institutions active in Ghana's environmental, social, and governance ecosystem.
0: Now, Ghana is taking a significant step towards reducing its dependence on imported seeds with the inauguration of the National Seed Council, a body tasked with strengthening local seed production and improving access to quality planting materials to drive agricultural growth and food security.
9: The Ministry of Food and Agriculture has inaugurated the National Seed Council as part of efforts to strengthen Ghana's agricultural sector and improve access to quality planting materials for farmers across the country. The council is expected to provide strategic direction for the development, regulation and promotion of the country's seed industry to boost agricultural productivity and food security. Speaking at the inauguration ceremony, Deputy Minister for Food and Agriculture John Dumelu underscored the need for Ghana to reduce its reliance on imported seed and promote the production and use of locally developed seed varieties.
10: Seeds is an integral part of the whole value chain. And if you look at the seed situations in Ghana, we are trying as much as possible to reduce the importation of seeds and to certify homegrown Ghanaian seeds.
9: He further charged members of the council to accelerate the review and approval of seed applications to help promote homegrown seed varieties and improving farmers' access to quality planting materials.
10: As we inaugurate you today, we would ask you to also expedite those seed applications that come so that it becomes easier for homegrown Ghanaian companies, seed manufacturing companies, to be able to get the certification they need so that the seeds come onto the market. As you know, the world is changing, and so some seeds have to be modified to, you know, resist drought and diseases and so on and so forth. And so that is where you come in. So in as much as we are distributing fertilizer, we are building farm service centers, we are doing all these things, the seeds is very important. With the right seeds, I think Ghana can move forward in the right direction.
9: Meanwhile, Board Chair of the National Seed Council, Alhaji Abubakar Mumuni, indicated that the body is committed to collaborating closely with the Council for Scientific and Industrial Research to ensure the development and distribution of improved seed varieties suitable for Ghana's agricultural needs.
11: I've realized that over time now, there has been some infiltrations in some of these seeds, and to break it, we need to work in collaboration with the Council for Scientific and Industrial Research, because they get us the foundation seeds and then we leverage on that to certify seed so that we are able to get the right seed for this country.
9: The inauguration of the National Seed Council is expected to boost local seed production, improve farmers' access to quality planting materials, and support Ghana's drive towards food security and sustainable agricultural growth.
0: And we have more agri-tech stories on our website, myjoyonline.com/business. We have a page dedicated to agribusiness. And we have stories including TCDA clarifies cashew farm with pricing, the bank's claims of 25 Ghana cedis per, per kilo maybe. And cocoa board indebtedness to suppliers, part of broader cocoa sector, ginger prices to remain high for 2 years, according to experts. Also, innovation branding is critical for success in agriculture, according to Dojina Kumsin. That's all from our Agribusiness Month conversation. myjoyonline.com/business, leaving you with the day's latest international stories. And thanks for staying with us, everyone. First up, Standard Chartered PLC has announced plans to explore the sale of its wealth and retail banking business in Ghana. This is part of a broader strategy to focus on businesses and client segments where it enjoys greater scale and a stronger competitive advantage. According to a statement issued by the bank, the move forms part of the group's regular portfolio review process aimed at sharpening its focus on areas with the most differentiated client proposition. More in this report.
1: The bank stressed that the decision does not affect its corporate and investment banking operations in Ghana, which will continue to operate and support clients through Standard Chartered's international network, cross-border capabilities and sector expertise. Any potential transaction, the bank said, remains subject to regulatory approvals. Chief Executive of Standard Chartered Bank Ghana and Head of Coverage, Jose Goji, said the retail banking business remains a strong franchise. He said Ghana remains central to Standard Chartered's international network, disclosing that the transaction is expected to take between 18 and 24 months, subject to regulatory approval. Standard Chartered said it remains committed to Africa's growth agenda, noting that it has invested $300 million in technology and Africa-based ventures over the past 5 years and financed $5 billion in infrastructure projects across the continent in 2025 alone.
0: Well, joining me on Zoom to discuss this further, Nelson Kujo-Kwagbeje, who is a financial analyst. Good afternoon to you, Nelson. So what does Standard Chartered's decision to explore the sale of its wealth and retail banking business signal about the attractiveness and profitability of retail banking in Ghana?
2: Well, thank you very much. Good afternoon and thanks for having me. Well, the retail banking segment still remains a profitable venture within the Ghanaian economy, considering the fact that our economy is largely dominated by SMEs. And so the sector remains highly profitable. I mean, retail banking is basically about personal banking, consumer banking, and to some extent, SME banking. And that is the sector that dominates largely Ghana's economy. And so in terms of profitability, I would say the sector still remains profitable and attractive to banks within Ghana. In fact, if you look at the financial performance of Standard Chartered Bank, as at the end of the first quarter of this year, their total income alone was about $462 million. Their profit before tax was about $170 million. Mm. Total asset of the bank is about $17.26 billion. Total deposit about $10.62 billion. And so clearly, Standard Chartered Bank is one of the, is among the top 12 or the top 15 banks that we have in Ghana. And so if they intend to divest, you know, their retail department as a result of strategic reason, that doesn't challenge or question the profitability of the retail banking sector.
0: Yeah, how could this move affect existing customers, particularly depositors and also borrowers and the wealth management clients during and after the transition period?
2: Well, I don't think this will affect them in any way because to the extent that a new, you know, shareholder or a new buyer will be taking over that particular, what we call strategic business unit, I don't think that will be, there will be any issue there. And don't forget that all these processes will be subject to the approval by the regulator, the Bank of Ghana. And so modalities will be put in place. And so depositors' money is safe. I mean, this is just a business unit of the bank which is not doing well. I'm sure as a result of interest rate differentials that they want to divest. And this will not in any way affect depositors or their wealth management customers.
0: And what opportunities does this present for potential buyers? Which types of institutions are most likely to be interested in acquiring the business?
2: Well, I think this presents a fine opportunity for institutional investors, most especially the local ones. If you recall, of late there has been a discussion of, as it were, giving most of these investment opportunities to Ghanaians, either in the mining sector, in the petroleum sector, in the banking sector. And so the institutional investors locally present in Ghana may have that opportunity. Don't forget that as we are talking now, the total asset of pension funds, I mean, under management is well over 100 billion Ghana cedis. Mm. And if you look at the MPRA regulations, most of these fund managers are restricted in terms of where to place the funds. And so this presents a fine opportunity for pension funds who have ideal funds and who wants to expand their portfolios in terms of investment. And also, if you look at the insurance industry too, highly liquid, and if you look at the banking sector too, after the DDEP program, most of the banks are now resilient. They are very strong. And most of them are having the liquidity to quickly move in and to acquire that retail banking unit. So institutional investors generally in Ghana present a very fine opportunity to take advantage of this divestment.
0: All right. And so Standard Chartered, we understand, is retaining its corporate and investment banking operations. How does this fit in broader trends among international banks operating in Africa and in Ghana specifically?
2: Well, unless we look at the contribution of the retail banking unit to the general profitability of the banks, as I did indicate, we cannot generalize it without actually looking at the numbers. And so once we have the numbers, we should be able to determine what is the contribution of, the retail banking units to the overall profitability. However, this is just a strategic decision taken by the bank. So I don't think this will open the gate or the floodgate for any other bank to say, hey, our retail banking sector is not doing well, so let's divest. No, I think this has to be looked at on case-by-case basis. The few international banks we have in Ghana, if you check their profitability and total asset position, I think they are doing very well, even beyond, what the local banks are doing. And so I don't think this will present any challenge or any floodgate for any international banks to also take a similar decision.
0: And what impact could this transaction have on competition in the banking sector, especially among banks targeting high net worth and retail customers?
2: All right. So that particular segment of the market is very deep. Already, there is competition among the 23 commercial banks in Ghana in terms of customer retention, in terms of customer coverage. And so with the exit of one of the biggest banks from that sector, it will present an opportunity for a healthy, competition for the rest of the banks. As I did indicate, our economy is largely, dominated by SMEs. And those who focus their attention there will rake in the needed the revenue. As for the wealth management aspect, we don't have so much in Ghana because most workers in Ghana are middle income, earners. And so that sector is a bit shaky. However, with regards to the retail banking sector, I think the opportunities exist and that will present a healthy competition for the banks within that particular segment.
0: Thank you so much for your perspective to this story, Nelson Kujio-Kwagbeji, financial analyst. Appreciate your time on the marketplace. Now, forget long queues and paperwork. The future of banking is happening on a smartphone or a smart screen, and Ghana is racing to catch up. This week, the country's financial regulators are in Malaysia, not just to study Islamic banking, but to dive deep into the engine room of modern finance, fintech. From AI-powered lending to blockchain-based transactions, my colleague Anas Sabet tells us how these lessons could reshape the way Ghanaian banks could explore the potential of fintech.
3: Imagine a Ghana where you don't need to visit a bank branch to secure a loan and where financial services are tailored to your beliefs without the heavy fees. That vision is getting a major boost this week, not in Accra, but in Kuala Lumpur, where Ghana's financial gatekeepers have set up camp on a week-long training tour. On day three, the agenda pivoted from theory to the tangible. We are talking about algorithms, the apps, and the artificial intelligence that are rendering the old queue and wait banking system obsolete. For Ghana, where mobile money is already king, this is the logical next step. Professor Dr. Awal Adam Saad, a prominent scholar and associate professor at the Institute of Islamic Banking and Finance here at the International Islamic University of Malaysia, says fintech isn't just a luxury for the developed world. It is the bridge that will help African markets leapfrog into prosperity.
4: There are a lot of statistics and research has been done to indicate how fintech is really powerful and very important for each and every community and economy. African community, as well as any other community, is in need of fintech to move faster. There is a research that showcased that young people

0: has been collected.
1: Well,
0: data quality.
1: LBMA, because we share the same time zone with the UK,
0: yes.
1: I think that we will be fine with the time zone and everything. But I think that one risk is the fact that, I mean, traders are now going to look at which period. Was it the 10 a.m. or the 3 p.m. that gold is relatively, you know, expensive or profitable for me if I do decide to do business? They will be looking at all of those things, and that will play a key role in at what point do traders begin to or decide to trade their gold and all of that. And Caleb mentioned about black market, but I was making a point about the reason why this new pricing scheme is important for gold board, because if they don't get onto this new pricing scheme, they will definitely make a loss in 2026. And they need to make sure that the excessive, you know, commissions and markups and add-ons that they were paying in 2025, they can't do the same thing anymore. Remember that they are now going to the commercial banks to look for funding to buy this gold. The commercial banks will do their own risk assessment, and they know that these price differentials that exist in the market are part of reasons that will compel gold bond to make a loss. And if gold bond makes a loss, it will be difficult for gold bond to pay back the loans they will be taking from the commercial banks or the monies that the commercial banks will invest in the purchase of gold. So that is why I think that there is sort of like a background meeting with, you know, stakeholders, including banks, that if you want us to come in and fund your activities without a central bank being the cushion, because the central bank, we understand, is out of the equation at the moment. Maybe the only thing that they will get is maybe subvention from government, subsidy from government. But commercial banks or the 20-30 banks will be very, very particular about the risks attached to their old pricing scheme, which was that gold bond was the one, you know, setting that price. And remember, it was pegged against the Bloomberg rates. Yeah.
0: Exactly.
1: The Bloomberg rates, it changes almost all the time. It made it very difficult for gold bond to keep up around that time. And Bloomberg rates was relatively higher than the Bank of Ghana rates.
2: It's also easy to hide a number.
1: Exactly.
2: If you told him you bought at a later time, you might take the difference.
1: That's why yesterday he was very particular about real-time reporting, and that if you flout that, you're going to be punished.
0: In terms of punishment, the authority backed by law and establishment of gold bond, being an implementer, regulator, and an enforcer, does that protect it in terms of ensuring that there is consistent implementation of these particular regulation that they put out across board? Because we know how widespread the gold market is in some key regions, and their enforcement, they specifically mentioned license and those under them. What about those who are not covered by the operations?
1: Well, of course, well, our analysis shows that there are a number of people still trading outside of the gold board, you know, domain. And we know, we've checked the data, that there is still smuggling going on of gold, right? Significant one. We'll be bringing you that data. Caleb is working on that. But I should tell you that even though gold board is doing their possible best to regulate the system, there are still buyers in the system who are passing by, or I mean, going past, I mean the system that has been established by gold board. And speak about already those who are licensed were only, I mean, should I say, motivated to sell to gold board because of the commissions, the bonuses, and all of that. And the fact that it was pegged against real-time exchange rates from Bloomberg, not the Bank of Ghana one that will be fixed for possibly the whole day, and there's no much of, you know, movement or fluctuations in that. I mean, the buyers were given some sort of, you know, cushion or some sort of safety net because of the mechanism around it, so they were selling to gold board. Now that gold board is demanding additional things, that record on time. If you don't, your license could be revoked. Many of them will go by it anyway, but there are still those who decide that if I have a certain amount of gold and I want to sell it, and I'm going through the gold board strategy, what is the opportunity cost? What are some of the restrictions that could actually get my license revoked? If I'm going to do this, my license will be revoked. Do I have an alternative in the black market? Which I think that is another conversation that we will have.
0: But definitely, about alternative,
1: this is also a risk to
0: exactly.
1: the buyers.
0: Now, I want us to listen to the CEO of the gold board, lawyer Sammy Jenfee, to understand some details which will come and highlight some of the things he said during his press release.
3: Effective 1st July 2026, the gold board is going to change the basis of its price determination. from Live Gold

0: prizes, two LBMA AM and LBMA PM prizes. And the reason is simple. Live gold prizes don't help planning as they change every second, and they make trading very uncertain and very difficult for the gold board. To maintain bookings with its counterparties, particularly its off-takers, to prevent trading losses. And so to ensure certainty and to avert the situation where some buyers hoard just to take advantage of higher prices, the gold board, in consultation with its licensed traders, has agreed and has decided that effective 1st July 2026, which is next week, Wednesday, it is going to be determining the local price of gold based on two pricing windows. One is going to be the LBMA AM price, which is the auction spot price for gold, published by the London Bullion Market Association every day from Monday to Friday. That price will be published by the gold board by 10:30 a.m. on every trading day.
1: So yes, that is the CEO of Gold Board speaking. They're announcing that indeed this is the new approach. This is the new way to go. Certainly, every organization, if you're not subject to the changing trend of doing things because of the global economic conditions, because we know gold, where it's traded, the prices may not be determined by us, but the buying and selling regulated by Gold Board, certainly they have to come in. If they don't, so one thing I want to ask, which is lingering, which briefly, both of you, if Gold Board had not stepped into the pricing, what would have been the opportunity cost to their whole organogram?
2: Very clear, about that first.
3: So yes, like Sami Jenfi said, it's very easy for some players to buy gold at a later time, hold this, and then wait for the price to go up and then, you know, sell it. So because when you buy the gold, you get the funds from Gold Board, they are making a profit, because when you buy it cheaper and now you are selling it back to Gold Board, you turn like, oh, you sold it, you bought it at this price, and then the difference is what you can get as a profit. So I think as the industry, Gold Board decided to, you know, work with them and come up with this. But then Kofi was mentioning that this new pricing regime is going to help. Yes, it's going to help, but I don't think it's going to cure Gold Board's problems, because all the announcement yesterday, and I stand to be corrected, there was no clarity on whether they are supposed to buy at spots or premiums or at discounts. Once you are still buying at the spot price or the price that is LBMA, whatever time on the date is, if you are going to pay the exact price to the miners, it means you are still going to make a loss. Because when you sell the gold, you don't get the exact price. So yesterday I was hoping to hear some clarity on that, whether finally Gold Board is going to give maybe a 1 or 2% discount when they're purchasing gold, and also using the LBMA. This will streamline things and then ensure that the profitability within the sector can remain. If not profitability, but then, you know, at least break even. But then the losses, if you keep happening over time, we're going to end up with another cocoa board.
1: Okay.
2: Yeah. I mean, if you look at the strategy, I think that is very brilliant from Gold Board. Now, the whole structure has been divided into two. You are either buying at PM price or AM price, and now pegged against Bank of Ghana reference rates and not Bloomberg. So essentially what Gold Board has done is to weed out the fluctuations, right? Yeah. The continuous fluctuations. Because if you are leaving it to live pricing and
1: FX
2: Bloomberg and Bloomberg rates, there is about 1,440 minutes in a day. You're going to monitor all of this, because I mean, exchange rate changes by minute, by second, and people take advantage of this. And he made mention of hoarding. So it's, by essentially doing it, you are uniforming the time and subjecting it to only two time zones where you are either buying. So if you claim you are selling to Gold Board, which zone did you buy? Did you buy during AM or PM, LBMA, and then also pegging it against the Bank of Ghana rate? And the Bank of Ghana rate is stable compared to the Bloomberg rate that they used to trade. It's a whole day, a rate is set. So essentially, Gold Board is setting a price and it's taking over the price control, right? Taking over the price. And we all know what, when economic agent begins to take over price control in economics, we all know what will happen. Definitely a black market will be created. People will begin to ask questions. Already, even with the fluctuating system, people were hoarding gold and selling at a later date. How much more when everything has been restricted and they feel that their margins are going down?
3: That's enforcement.
2: Exactly.
1: Yeah, so you know, this is just a beginning. And one thing we can always say, we assess, we criticize, we recommend, and we make sure that the information is well understood by our viewers and players within the industry. This is still beyond the numbers. You switch on the light, you buy water, there's a new announcement. Come 1st of July, there is going to be an adjustment. And they're not downwards, actually. If black stars are going up, so is your tariff going up. And this is what we're breaking down here on Beyond the Numbers right after this break.

0: I think, of course, it's going to take significant. It's going to take a radical leader to want to get rid of Kokobot, right? I think personally, I feel like Kokobot has outlived its importance, and that the farmers can deal directly with whichever bank that they want.
1: Always a pleasure having you here with us here on Beyond the Numbers. Alfred, thank you so much for joining us. Alfred Appiah is a data scientist, and he joined us today here to bring the numbers down. And certainly, we had the privilege of having Emmanuel Brad Kweku, who was on the farmlands and spoke to the farmers directly on their challenges that they've been confronting since November last year in terms of payment. Caleb, any final words?
2: I think I'll just leave us with this graph because, as you can see, since 2011, the government has not really reduced farm gate prices before. And then you know how the political climate is. Once one government decides to reduce the price of farm gate, is going to be catastrophic for them, even though that could be the right thing to do. So like Alfred said, I don't think the government is going to reduce farm gate prices. The central government might have to step in and bail Kokobot out, help with some of the payments. And they're already getting some windfalls from gold prices. So whether that could be helped to be used to help cocoa price at this time and help the farmers and all of that, I think that's something that they're looking at. But then more sustainably, we have to fix the funding model, because we tried it last year, the new model didn't work. We've tried syndicated loans. The interest rate was too much. So I think Cocoa Board, Finance Ministry, they have to sit together and then let us know the way forward with the new policy measures, and also ensure stability, especially when prices go up in outliers. We have to understand why the price went up in the first place. And then when the price went up, because we have a shortfall, the government was actually trying to fix that shortfall and then increase production. So I think we have to work on these things.
1: You know, I made a projection about this, that if you look too long, you keep staring at the gold, we'll forget the ground that we're standing in, which basically produces this cocoa. Yeah. And we have been too conscious of the gold story, forgetting the cocoa, which is quite important. It's a month of love. Certainly, you go to the market, you buy cocoa, enjoy it, and share with somebody. But nonetheless, remember, the farmer is also important. Let's go back to the farmer, ensure the livelihoods are settled. We're also following up on Cocoa Board. They said, up to next week, these farmers will be settled. Our eyes are on the go. Farmers should also be up and doing, and certainly we'll bring more happening here on Beyond the Numbers. My name is Winston Taki, and I did today's show with
2: Caleb Ziblin. It was great being here, Winston.
1: Amazing. And next week, we are bringing you a comprehensive edition of the show, which will start from 1 p.m. to 2 p.m. Yeah. And Wednesday, 1 p.m. to 2 p.m. And on Friday, 3:30 to 4:30. So it's a comprehensive buffet. Enjoy, and make sure you also join us here on the show every time here. Thank you for watching. Have a wonderful weekend. Bye-bye.

0: Watching the marketplace, we want to take you to Zambia, where President John Mahama is addressing lawmakers.
1: 3 terms. I am quite familiar with the traditions of the House. And having been president too, I'm quite used to heckling, so I won't have a problem. Right, Honorable Speaker, Honorable Members of Parliament, Honorable Ministers of State, senior government officials, members of the diplomatic corps, distinguished ladies and gentlemen, let me acknowledge and introduce my wife seated to my left. Otherwise known as domestic commanders in chief. I'm deeply honored to address this August House and to convey warm fraternal greetings from the government and people of the Republic of Ghana. I wish at the outset to express my profound appreciation for the gracious hospitality extended to me and my delegation since our arrival in this beautiful city of Lusaka. Yeah. This visit reaffirms the enduring bonds of friendship and solidarity between Ghana and Zambia, bonds that have been forged during the historic struggle for Africa's political emancipation under the visionary leadership of our founding fathers, Osagyefo Dr. Kwame Nkrumah and Dr. Kenneth David Kaunda. Their shared Pan-African conviction, sacrifice, and courage laid the foundations on which our two nations and indeed our continent continue to build. Ghana's historic support for Zambia's liberation struggle is well documented, and generations of Zambian freedom fighters were shaped by Pan-Africanist ideals fostered at institutions such as the Kwame Nkrumah Ideological Institute in Winneba. Today, our friendship remains grounded in mutual respect, shared democratic values, and a common aspiration for peace, development, and African dignity. Right, Honorable Speaker, the responsibility of our generation is clear. That is to translate historic solidarity and political goodwill into concrete economic and social dividends for our people. Our forebears won us independence and nationhood. Now we must win the fight for economic transformation and prosperity for our people. We must confront the battle of the economic emancipation of our country at a time when global geopolitics is undergoing tectonic shifts. Today, global humanitarian assistance is shrinking, official development assistance is declining, defense spending is rising, and traditional multilateral systems are under strain. Africa therefore faces a different pandemic, the pandemic of unfulfilled potential. Millions of our young people remain unemployed, health systems are fragile, and economies extract wealth without building capacity. Madam Speaker, Africa must confront this changing reality with transparency and pragmatism. Only days ago, I had the opportunity to address global leaders in Davos, where I spoke about the Accra Reset Initiative and the urgent need for Africa to redefine its development trajectory. Too many African countries remain trapped in what I describe as triple dependency: dependency on external actors for security choices, dependency on donors for health and education systems, and dependency on suppliers of critical minerals while capturing little or no value. This condition undermines genuine sovereignty. History teaches us, however, that a crisis can sharpen resolve, and so Africa must take its destiny into its own hands. The Accra Reset does not seek to disrupt global partnerships. The Accra Reset advocates the forging of new partnerships to transform global systems that have been rigged against Africa and much of the global South for a long time. We must reset the narrative through unity of action, self-reliance, and the leveraging of our comparative advantages for industrial growth and economic transformation. Madam Speaker, we demand a redesign of outdated governance systems, including greater representation in global institutions such as the UN Security Council. We are calling for a rejigging of the global financial systems that have kept Africa in poverty and debt. While we must work collectively to achieve these objectives, much depends on how we act locally. Leadership is fundamental to achieving the goals of the Accra Reset Initiative. In Ghana, we've started taking action to change our narrative. Since my return to office 1 year ago, my administration has been guided by a clear, pragmatic reset agenda that is focused on economic recovery, macroeconomic stability, job creation, and inclusive growth. This approach is anchored in fiscal discipline, productive investment, good governance, and strengthened regional cooperation. We have chosen execution over excuses. We have reduced the size of government to 58 ministers and deputy ministers, including regional ministers. We are digitalizing public services to fight corruption, and we're investing in skills for the future, digital green skills and industrial skills. We have restructured our debt to invest in people, not just to service loans. And this is what resetting Ghana means, and it is delivering results. Honorable members, I'm pleased to note that Ghana has made tangible progress. Inflation has declined sharply from over 23.4% at the end of 2024 to 3.8% in January 2026. Currency stability has been restored, with the Ghanaian currency appreciating by 32% and ranking among the five best performing currencies in 2025. We've successfully renegotiated our debt obligations on terms that safeguard our national sovereignty and ensure sustainability, and we're steadily exiting the IMF extended credit facility with dignity as partners and not as supplicants. These reforms are not merely national achievements. They contribute to regional confidence and integration. And in this regard, Zambia is a natural partner. The complementary and expanded bilateral trade. Right, Honorable Speaker, to achieve economic transformation, Africa must not be ashamed to leverage its comparative advantage in its natural resource endowment. Africa must exercise greater sovereignty over its natural resources if it is to create prosperity for its people. The era where we parceled out large-scale concessions to speculators who then turned around and flipped them for huge profits must end. We have the know-how, the technology and capital are available, and indigenous companies must be encouraged to participate in the extractive and mining sectors. We must support our indigenous private sector to capture the commanding heights of our economies. In Ghana, mining and the extractive sector play a significant role in our economy. And much like Zambia and other African countries, we are the source of critical minerals like gold, bauxite, and manganese. And yet very little value is added to these minerals locally. My country is changing that narrative. Ghana established the Gold Board in April last year to take control of and regulate our gold exports. The Gold Board was given sole authority to export gold out of Ghana. Since the establishment of the board, gold exports from the artisanal and small-scale mining sector have increased from 63 tons to 104 tons in 10 months. And the sweetest part of it is that this 104 tons have earned Ghana over $10 billion in forex inflows. We're also taking steps to domesticate the value addition of our minerals. The Gold Board has recently signed an agreement with a local gold refinery to refine about 1 ton of gold every week, rather than exporting the raw Dory gold. We aim to commence local processing of our manganese and bauxite as well, instead of exporting the raw ores. We've also replaced the flat rate royalty system for minerals with a sliding scale system from 5% to 12%, depending on the international market price of the mineral. Right, Honorable Speaker, in Dubai this week, I attended the launch of the Global African Investment Summit. This initiative is led by Akin Adesina, former president of the African Development Bank, and a few collaborators who seek to find new ways to leverage the continent's natural resource endowment to raise more affordable financing to support Africa's economic transformation. This is an exciting initiative and has the potential to unlock enormous financial resources for Africa's development. As the African Union champion of African financial institutions, I'm leading advocacy for the repatriation and investment of part of Africa's huge foreign reserves in African financial institutions. Most of our foreign reserves are by colonial constructs held in Western financial institutions, and in most cases generate no interest. If 30% of all the foreign reserves of African countries were repatriated and invested in our own African financial institutions, such as the African Development Bank, it will create an immense pool of wealth that could drive rapid infrastructural and economic growth. Madam Speaker, no African country can survive in isolation. We must build regional prosperity platforms, shared manufacturing zones, integrated energy grids, and digital infrastructure. We must negotiate with one voice on minerals, trade, and climate finance. We must be united in our strategy, just not as a slogan. Madam Speaker, a critical factor in changing Africa's story is governance and leadership. We must admit, Africa needs and deserves transparent and accountable leadership. The institutions and the laws to fight corruption must be allowed to operate without fear or favor. Abuse of public trust must be punished. We must protect public resources and use them efficiently for the good of our people. As President Obama said during a visit to Ghana, and I quote, he said, "Africa does not need strong men. It needs strong institutions." We must build our democratic institutions to be independent and efficient. Parliament and the judiciary must work independently in the public interest. Leaders must respect their oath of office to respect the Constitution. In our sub-region of West Africa, democracy is backsliding with a return to military dictatorships. Ghana is, however, on a mission to prove that democracy works and that our people can achieve prosperity and opportunity under a constitutional democracy. Right, Honorable Speaker, I commend the efforts of the government and people of Zambia to stabilize your macroeconomic environment. The improved performance of the Zambian currency, the kwacha, and the ongoing reform agenda sends positive signals to investors and regional partners. And so Ghana looks forward to deepening trade, investment, and financial cooperation with Zambia to reinforce resilience and shared prosperity. Ghana follows Zambia's democratic journey with keen interest and confidence. And as Zambia prepares for general elections in August this year, we wish to express our trust in the strength of your democratic institutions. and the commitment of the Zambian people for free and fair elections. It is in this spirit that Ghana and Zambia have revitalized our Permanent Joint Commission for Cooperation, providing a structured, results-oriented framework for collaboration across all priority sectors, including trade, investment, energy, tourism, mining, agriculture, education, science and technology, youth development, and defense cooperation. Just this afternoon, we have signed 10 memorandums of understanding to act as the framework for our joint cooperation. Prominent among these is... Just this afternoon, we have signed 10 memorandums of understanding to act as the framework for our joint cooperation. Prominent among these is the memorandum of understanding to allow visa-free travel for all categories of passport holders between Ghana and Zambia. And so it means as of this afternoon, when signatures were appended, Zambians don't need a visa to go to Ghana, and vice versa. This is an important step towards the free movement of our people on the African continent. Peace and security remain indispensable foundations for sustainable development. Ghana values our cooperation with Zambia in defense training, intelligence sharing, and peacekeeping, and we remain committed to strengthening collective security across our continent. Equally important is the quest for restitutive justice and restoration. The African Union's 2025 theme is justice for Africans and people of African descent through reparations, and this is both a moral imperative and a forward-looking call to action. As Africa Union's champion for reparations, Ghana will shortly sponsor a United Nations resolution on slavery. The resolution seeks to declare slavery as the greatest crime against humanity. Yeah. And we will be honored to count on Zambia amongst its co-sponsors. Yeah. Madam Speaker, I'm also addressing you this afternoon in my capacity as the African Union Champion for Gender and Development. Yeah. Ghana has moved beyond symbolism to action. We've elected our first female vice president and operationalized the Affirmative Action Gender Equity Act, mandating a minimum of 30% female representation in all public appointments. Yeah. Our reset agenda includes establishing a Women's Development Bank to unlock financing for female-led enterprises. But this is a continental struggle, and I urge us to advance together towards a decade of African women's financial aid and economic inclusion. When we invest in our women, we accelerate national development. Madam Speaker, the future of this world is African. The African Continental Free Trade Area offers us an unprecedented opportunity to boost intra-African trade, promote value addition, and accelerate industrialization. And so Ghana remains committed to working closely with Zambia to reduce trade barriers, to harmonize standards, and stimulate private sector partnerships. Our people are the true custodians of this partnership. The presence of Ghanaians in Zambia and Zambians in Ghana enriches both societies. Africa's democratic dividend, projected to account for a quarter of the world's population by 2050, demands investments in skills, innovation, and representation in global governance. Right Honourable Speaker, I thank you sincerely for this invitation to address this Parliament. Ghana remains steadfast in its commitment to strengthening our cooperation with Zambia, guided by mutual respect and shared destiny. Zikomo. May God bless the Republic of Zambia. May God bless the Republic of Ghana. And may God bless Africa. Thank you.
0: All right. right. That was President John Mahama addressing Zambia's National Assembly. Lots of things happening in that country. They have signed 8 MOUs, including a visa waiver that we heard the president talk about. And so if you're a Ghanaian, you want to go to Zambia, free visa. If you're Zambian, you want to go to Ghana, is a free visa waiver for you as well. All right. And that's how we drop the curtain on the marketplace. More news on our website, myjoyonline.com/business. My name is Daryl Kwa. Thanks for watching. See you same time tomorrow.

0: the Bank of Ghana's loss. The Bank of Ghana made a loss of 6 billion Ghana cedis under domestic gold purchase program in 2024. So that loss, to who caused it, PMMC or who caused it? You're talking about two different body corporates, two different institutions who have different activities, different financing and everything. And you are saying, well, the Bank of Ghana made a loss, what?
1: Well, there you have it. Sammy Jenfi giving an explanation to why it is not Gold Board that has made the losses, but BOG. Now, Caleb, you were giving some shedding more light on that. So we'll take that submission and then we can look at the 5 billion allocation as well, if that is a new seed capital.
2: Yes, so because Gold Board did not have funding, they rely mainly on the BOG to fund operations in 2025. Now, the BOG made significant losses, and the total gross loss was about 21 billion. And then because the BOG sold some gold, that also offset some of the loss. And at the end of the day, the government also gave BOG some money to offset the loss again. So the net loss was, I think, about 9 billion. That's what we heard when BOG released their statement. So the gross loss was 21 billion, and that's a lot of money.
1: Yeah.
2: Now, this was because of the inefficiency within the sector. You know, Gold Board purchasing gold at high prices, selling at a discount, the operational fees and all that involved. So this is why the BOG made those losses. Now, Gold Board escaped because it was not directly, you know, Gold Board funding the operation. It was coming from the BOG and all of that. But then moving forward, Gold Board is supposed to do it itself, fund almost everything by their own selves, and also record all of these on their books. Now, there's a new difference where the 5 billion comes in. In the media budget review, the minister said he's reducing CAPEX by about 5 billion and increasing or giving Gold Board 5 billion. Now, this is because the BOG has now stepped away from the financing of Gold Board. So BOG is no longer involved in this. And we called for this since last year, saying that the central bank should not be the one funding some of these gold purchases. And we understand why the central bank was in the mix because of the reserves point of view and also the value of the currency, the exchange rate, and all of that. So we understand why the BOG was involved. But then it's more quasi-fiscal activities where the BOG is financing a significant government operation, which is why the IMF, some of the development partners were not happy about this. And now the BOG has effectively washed their hands off Gold Board and all these activities. And this is good news for the BOG, because this means that later this year, BOG's financial statement should look better than last year. So now, CAPEX have been reduced by 5 billion. We've given that 5 billion now to Gold Board. So in all, we're giving Gold Board about 10 billion Ghana cedis. Now, that's a lot of money. If you look at the cost of the gold purchase program, now, according to the CEO of Gold Board, the cost involved was about 14.5 billion. So if Gold Board brought in 10 billion last year, about $1.4 billion, that's about 14 billion Ghana cedis, was the cost of the project for the project. This is quite expensive. So this is these are some of the inefficiencies that we see within the, you know, the Gold Board purchasing structure, where people say that the losses are inevitable because of the way the pricing regime from Gold Board operates, where you buy from miners at spot price, you export because you're not exporting refined gold and the traceability is an issue. You have to rely on markets like India and Dubai. And when you go to those markets, they give you a discount. And when you factor in the exchange rate differential and also some of the freight fees, insurance fees, and all of that, they're looking at heavy losses for Gold Board. So now, it's because of this loss that Gold Board decided to, you know, over the past few, we've discussed this, where Gold Board has now introduced significant measures to reduce this cost. And it looked like it's working because from 14.5%, we're now doing about 6% as the cost of the program. Now, this is still high, but then it's significantly reduced from the 14.5. And now, if Gold Board was still going to operate with the previous framework where they did about 14.5% cost, there's significant, we'd have seen Gold Board make some losses this year. And because it's now reduced to 6%, and now according to the Gold Board CEO, 5% is going to be borne by the Ministry of Finance. So Gold Board is only going to bear the cost of 1% of the program. So this is good news for Gold Board. But then again, this means majority of the costs is now falling on the central government. So through our taxes, because the central government are now financing Gold Board now to a certain, to the Ghana Reserve Accumulation Strategy. So about 6% now, and the cost comes from the exchange rate differentials because of how the exchange rate is calculated. The off-taker discount, I think, is now about 1.5% according to Gold Board now. Again, purity differentials, because we don't refine the gold before we export it. And there are now some arrangement within some of the refineries in the country to refine some of the gold from Gold Board before we export it. So that's going to reduce the refining differentials. But because we also have the traceability, and this is something Gold Board says they're working on, I think it was supposed to be out in the second quarter of 2026, but we've not had any updates yet. So because we don't have the traceability, we cannot get access to the more premium markets that will pay us more money and reduce the losses. And finally, the commissions. We know Gold Board relies mainly on license buying, like the way Cocoa Board does. So these LBCs or these license buying companies

0: their commission. And we had Go Board enforcing that. I think it should be just 30 Ghana cedis for every goal you buy, depending on the level of aggregator you are. So these are some of the reasons why Go Board made this loss. But then again, it was borne by the central bank because of the financial arrangements. Currently, majority of the financing is going to come from the Ministry of Finance, which means our taxpayer money is going to be funding some of these projects. And which is why we are all interested in how Gold Board does its operations and all of that. And again, this brings us always back to Cocoa Board and how Cocoa Board, you know, the finances of Cocoa Board has ended up. And now we are now trying to recapitalize the institution, bring new financing with Cocoa Bonds and all that. We don't know whether down the line we might need Gold Bonds to finance the purchase of gold by Gold Board. So I think it's still a very early days for Gold Board, but you can see some commitment to reduce the cost of the project. Which is why within the past few months, Gold Board has been very aggressive. They are insisting that use the LBMA price. They've switched from the Bloomberg price where it changes almost every second to now LBMA where it changes just twice a day. That's also going to bring some predictability within the markets. They've secured some, reduced the discount that off-takers take. That's also reducing the cost of the project further. But then again, 6% is still very high.
1: Yeah.
0: And majority of that is going to be borne by the Ministry of Finance now. That's 5%. So we should be still concerned because now taxpayer funds are going to be funding these things. And also going back to the BOG, and I think we'll talk about it later, so how the BOG is now going to get the Forex. Because initially, because the BOG was funding this, the Forex goes directly to the BOG. But now it's being funded by the Ministry of Finance. The Forex is owned by the Ministry of Finance. So we don't know whether there's going to be an auction between the Ministry of Finance and the BOG for them to, you know, get access to the dollars that's brought in and all of that, and whether the BOG is going to pay a markup for the dollars and all of that. So I think it's still early days. The governor was asked this question during the MPC meeting, and he said they are still ironing out the details. So we should hear some feedback later, maybe the next MPC meeting.
1: Now, Winston, with the BOG stepping back from this, let me say the domestic gold purchase program has ended. Let's put it that way. What do you think is going to change regarding gold board suppressions?
2: I think although the gold purchases have ended, we still have the domestic gold reserve program still running. And with the gun wrap, certainly it's a target that cannot be done without a gold board. So gold board is still an essential element for Finance Ministry and the Bank of Ghana. Both of them need this gold board operation. And therefore, the oversight in these operations are very important. Let's not forget the key off-takers of gold board operation, especially when it comes to the exporting of the gold. Up to now, from the research I've conducted, there are institutions that are still at the doors of gold board wanting to buy gold from Ghana. The challenge usually came up in the middle of this year when the Middle East crisis came up. We saw the prices going up and people were demanding for more gold. We were quite averse to the risks, the fact that because of what is happening, we may not be able to export to some countries, but that was solved in the middle of the year. China, Switzerland, United Arab Emirates, all of them are key markets where our gold goes to. But if you look at one risk that is quite prevalent in terms of gold board operation, is one that one would describe as the concentrated risk exposure, counterparty risk exposure, where gold board operation is centered on a few stakeholders within the sector. So imagine if there's no one is not funding its operation, it affects the overall outlook of gold. But for instance, if one off-taker doesn't have enough funding, and if that another off-taker is not also receiving his gold on time, there's delay in payment, all these elements have the tendency to affect the gold board's overall structure. Let's not forget gold pricing work within seconds and time. And although the gold board has given a time frame in terms of determinant from 11 to 12.
0: Twice in a day.
2: Twice in a day.
0: But the morning price and the evening price.
2: Exactly. With that, at least it gives some feel of balance in terms of knowing the FS rate at that time, the Bank of Ghana rate BOG and the closing rate. So it gives you some kind of balance. But it still comes to the point where the exposure. So it's important for gold board to now look forward to diversifying its stakeholders, its off-takers. If we know the large-scale miners are there, for them we know they are stable, we know the banks are there. The reason why central bank sees it as credible is because it gives it the traceability outlook. The central bank can now trace how much it's getting in the FX inflows compared to previously when the artisanal small-scale mining sector were literally open to off-takers. Previously, buyers can just come to the country and buy directly from the artisanal gold skill mine. Now it's illegal to do that. So the streamlining the sector gives it a very positive outlook. And I think going forward with what the central bank is doing, we may really assess it completely at the end of this year. And then we can see the overall picture.
0: Yeah.
2: It's quite too soon per the amount of data we've seen to to make conclusive assessment of how it has performed. Now that it is now operating on its own, we can fully do that full assessment by the end of 2026.
0: Yeah, and just to add to what Winston, sorry to cut you, but just to add to that, because before this it was the BOG that was funding them.
2: Yes.
0: There's always still a supply of, you know, capital for the BOG, for gold bonds to go and buy the gold. Mm-hmm. But now it's coming from the Treasury, that's the finance ministry. Last year, gold was supposed to get the 4.5 billion by the middle of the year.
1: Yeah,
0: it came at the end of the year. So we don't know the releases as to whether it's going to be fast enough for gold bonds to continue operations, you know, without any lag and delays. You know, when you also don't pay the miners and don't pay your off-takers on time, there's always going to be problems. So we need to understand how the arrangement is going to be made, whether gold bond might now start to maybe pay them later after the sale is made, where the off-taker pays them. Now that comes back to gold bond. And
2: the interesting aspect is to bring in the refinery, the Gold Coast refinery, into the operation. So the local refinery aspect to feed the local gold industry. Now that the gold board where they sell the refined gold, some of the miners and those who turn the gold into rings, earrings and all that. So it's now up to us basically
0: to decide how
2: we operate, how to expand the market. It is important for us to now export the market to the sub-Saharan African countries, not just letting us know that yes, we are just concentrated in Ghana. Let's open our market up to some countries in Africa. You know, South Africa also picks up a lot of our supplies, and also the Eastern African countries do the same. So it's important that, one thing I've seen with some of our economic structure is that when we become stronger in terms of a particular sector, we only focus on the European market. Let's look at this. Nigeria has a lot of processing for cocoa in terms of the machineries and stuff. If we are to look at the export to the Europe, compared to sending to Nigeria to add value and export, I think we could literally do better. But now it comes back to how much an off-taker will pay to get your premium. Ghana, we have that value. How much will you give out in terms of benefit to our country?
1: Well, before we go quickly, in all of this, right, the purchasing program was to build our reserve. So now that the Bank of Ghana is taking a step aside, what happens to our city then?
0: Yeah, so that's where the intricacies of the entire arrangement needs to be explained for us. The governor was asked this question during the MPC meeting, but he said they are still, you know, deciding on the terms of the agreement. So, but then ultimately, this to build the reserves of the BOG and the country as large. So I think there's always going to be a mechanism where the dollars that's coming from gold board is fed to the BOG, and then maybe the BOG then gives gold board the dollar equivalent. But then there's always the risk of the exchange rate differential, and then that's what caused the loss, majority of the loss.
2: Finance ministry has to recapitalize the central bank.
0: They give them $5 billion.
2: Yeah,
0: they give them $5 billion.
2: All these are stuff that will be happening. They are serious commitment in 2027.
0: So I think we need to hear from the global CEO. We have to speak with him one of these days to understand some of the intricacies of the program, because it's a very large program and it's very vulnerable, because once some things are out of place, we might end up with another cocoa board on our hands. So I think these are the conversation that we need to have moving forward.
2: The picture in front of us is, what if the price of that commodity decided to sleep? That means everybody have to wake up. So we must be up before this happens, basically.
1: Well, definitely, we will be watching as we always do, and be bringing you updates as the stories, you know, always come up. But of course, this is our Monday edition of Beyond the Numbers. I am Michelle Ejekum, and I did this with
0: Caleb Ziblin,
2: and I'm Winston Taki.

0: developments, from the current developments in the Middle East and rising crude oil prices. Our checks on the market showed that the Bank of Ghana, for instance, increased its weekly auction for last week to about $220 million, compared to the about $50 or $100 million in previous weeks. This was, however, not enough compared to the market demand of more than $400 million. Based on this development, the city for the month of July has posted almost 2% depreciation against the US dollar, compared to the monthly appreciation posted in June this year. That was the first for 2026. From January to date, the city's rate of depreciation has worsened further to hit 8.89%.
1: All right, I'm joined on Zoom by Wilson Zilevu, who is an economic analyst at Data Bank Research. Good afternoon to you. Wilson, what is your assessment of this? What is driving this latest depreciation, and is it temporary?
2: Thank you very much, Daryl, and a good afternoon to all your viewers. So I would say that it is temporary. That will be the straightforward answer I'll give. But we should well know that the CD oscillates. It goes up and it goes down. The factors are largely determined by demand and supply forces, as well as expectations on the market. Currently, we've seen that the central bank has been very consistent in its supply of forex. Nonetheless, we've seen demand pressures also come in very strong. And that this can largely be attributed to some level of expectations. Investors, or should I say participants, are pricing in higher expectations to the dollar. And that is leading to, that is causing this particular bearish turn. But nonetheless, when the central bank comes in stronger to support forex, especially during peak demand season, when the festive season is approaching, we should see the rates of the CD appreciate strongly against the major currencies.
1: Well, the Bank of Ghana still has international reserves, about $14 billion, we're told, and it expects additional inflows from the IMF and other sources. Are these buffers sufficient?
2: Yeah, so the buffers are sufficient. The buffers are strong. But having enough buffers without any stronger intermediation or intervention on the market would fuel speculative, or should I say, bearish expectations in the market. And that would then lead to some nominal depreciations along the curve. But nonetheless, it sends a good signal to the market, or it sends some kind of confidence to the market that the central bank can come in any moment to support the market strongly with this forex. I think the central bank has been quite cautious because on the flip side, the Ghana Accelerated Reserve Program would also necessitate some level of reserve accumulation, and that will most likely, or should I say, has most likely tempered interventions on the market. Probably they could have come in stronger to meet demand, but nonetheless, the central bank always understands or has the data and knows when the peak demand is most strong in a year, and most likely approaching festive season, August, September, thereabouts. And that is when they do come in stronger to support the currency. So we should expect the depletion of some reserves to support the market such that the CD does not, you know, depreciate further. And that also has a negative pass-through effect on inflation. So they do understand these dynamics. And as of when they want to come to market to cap the volatility or to cap excess depreciation, they will do so.
1: Right. So some market players are attributing the renewed pressure that the CD has come under to a higher demand of dollars from the energy sector. Others say it's a general shortage. What do you believe to be having the greater impact, and what is the most efficient policy response to this?
2: Thank you. So, as you rightfully mentioned, the demand for forex is largely driven by factors such as imports, driven by factors such as imports of trade, imports of refined crude oil, among others. Currently, it appears the shock is actually coming from the energy sector. Ghana does not operate or sell crude oil out in a vacuum. We benchmark our prices based on international prices. And we all know that the MOU, 60-day MOU,

0: between the Iran, Israel, and the US did not last. The conflict has resumed. We've seen Brent futures and dated Brent also go up significantly. So that has meant that there's some pressure in terms of crude oil prices, which is then having a negative pass-through effect on the energy sector. It means that BDCs will demand more dollars for the same quantity of volume of, you know, crude that they import. But the good thing here is that we've seen the rerouting of some sweet Jubilee crude oil to Centio and also Tor. And that is a step in the right direction. What that means is that you cut down on you cut down on some intermediate cost that would then, in the long run or in the final export price, would even make the price higher. You cut down on all those kind of costs so that the price is quite moderated. And I think that's a step in the right direction. It should be encouraged. We should see the rerouting of these the locally produced oil to these locally produced refineries. The target is 70%. If that is achieved, we should cut down on a lot of, you know, the importation cost, and that should then put some less pressure on the CD to dollar terms. It doesn't really exonerate it, but it then softens the pressure on reserves, and the central bank would then be able to come in strongly to support the market.
1: Yeah, so businesses are worried about the impact of the weakening CD on their operations. You are telling us that this is temporary. So what's your outlook for the coming months, and what indicators should they be watching closely?
0: Yeah, so I think what investors or participants should look out for are two things. Number one, what their outlook in terms of external outlook is actually looking like. If we see some level of, you know, agreements being reached or the some level of ease intentions, we should expect the central bank to have that room to come stronger into the market, to support the market. That would then mean that those who locked in at higher prices would then have to, you know, pay a higher price. That would then mean that we should see some level of, you know, appreciation on the market. Another factor is that we should expect, after the budget reading, which is upcoming, we investors should pay close attention to that particular reading. It should sort of give us insight into how much buffers the central bank has accumulated so far. We know it's 14 billion, which translates a little over 5 months of import cover, probably is even higher. Based on that particular data, we should be able to understand that the central bank at any moment can come into the market, especially during peak import demand seasons, like, as I earlier mentioned, right. I guess September, October. And that would then mean that the CD would then face some positive expectations and further appreciation. So these are some of the factors or indications that we should spot on the market.
1: All right. Just before you go, the central bank, the MPC, has been meeting over the past few days to decide on the policy rate, amongst other things. What's your anticipation of the decision they'll make tomorrow?
0: Thank you, Darrell. That's a very good question to ask. Considering the three consecutive rise in inflation, it appears that the trickle-down effect of the external shock on export prices has had that particular, pressure on transports, aside the rise in utility tariffs and all that. So the inflation appears largely domestic. And as such, import inflation just recorded about 2.3%, largely domestic. So you realize that aside the external developments, there are some significant price buildup on the market. Food, key food staples like tomato is quite scarce. We hope that it improves in the August harvest season. So there are some fundamental supply push factors that are causing the rise in inflation. And that would then mean that the Monetary Policy Committee can consider a hold to reassess the inflation outlook for July and August before considering a potential cut in September. So I see a hold to reassess the outlook, although the gap between inflation and the nominal interest rate or the benchmark rate is quite high, I still see some room to hold rather than front load a cut in July.
1: Wilson Silavu, great to speak with you, economic analyst at Data Bank Research. I appreciate your time here on The Marketplace. You're watching The Marketplace. We are taking a short break. When we come back, we have a look ahead to the media budget review. Don't go anywhere. Welcome back, everyone. The Finance Minister, Dr. Kansler Tuforsen, is expected to provide further details of government's much-anticipated new economic policy when he presents the media budget review to Parliament on Thursday. The statement is expected to outline key measures aimed at sustaining economic stability and driving growth. Here's more on what to expect.
2: According to government sources, this policy program will look at how it can consolidate recent economic gains whilst shifting the economy from stabilization to long-term growth. The new policy program is expected to be built on the recent fiscal reforms and the economic recovery program implemented by this administration over the past 1 year. The minister would also look at outlining some of the policy initiatives that would help create the needed jobs and possibly offer reliefs to businesses that would move to support government's plan. There is the likelihood that the minister will provide details about the recent IMF program that was concluded, as well as the policy coordinating instrument initiative that government has signed up to after completing the current IMF program. The presentation would also outline progress made when it comes to the current debt restructuring program, especially when it comes to the external debt negotiations. We are, however, not sure for now whether the finance minister will go ahead with its plan of reviewing the VAT rate depending on how it has performed over the past 1 year.
1: We are just 2 days away, and joining me on Zoom, Dennis Brown, Associate Director of Strategy and Transactions at Deloitte West Africa. Thank you so much for joining us. What key measures will you be looking out for in Thursday's media budget review, and how important are they for sustaining Ghana's economic recovery?
3: Well, and good afternoon to your viewers. I think typically of media budget, we don't expect to see any, you know, major new policies. What we expect the minister to do is to provide an update on the various policies and programs that, you know, he's been supervising over the first half of the year. And of course, some of them are flowing in from last year. And so just sharing updates on those and where we are headed with that, I think is what we see, what we expect to see. So I don't expect to see new policies other than the various policies, which I think mainly has focused on fiscal discipline, policy coordination with the Bank of Ghana, improving their sustainability, and also leveraging our gold reserve program to strengthen our, you know, local currency. I mean, policies around this is what I expect to see, but it will not be new. It will be a case of providing an update on what is already running. Yeah.
1: Yeah. So the government has made significant progress on inflation, the CDI, although, I mean, we see wobble over the past few days, and fiscal consolidations. What interventions are needed right now to maintain these gains without slowing economic growth?
3: Okay. I think one of the things that we cannot take away from the government is that the economic, but of course, we've achieved a notable economic stability compared to, let's say, 2 years ago. And we've done this whilst seeing the economy, you know, expand. Our challenge has always been that the economy has not expanded in the right direction. And so we have an economy which grows, but there are questions around whether, you know, the growth is really owned by Ghanaians who own the economy. So is it really creating jobs? Is it adding value to, you know, our primary products? Is it creating industries that are then, you know, by themselves adding income and creating additional demand and overall encouraging sustainable economic growth? No, but that is why we are currently pursuing an economic transformation agenda via the 24-hour economy and the export development program. That program was launched some time ago, but I think we can all accept the fact that it doesn't appear that as you know, taking off that well, unless there are things happening behind the scenes that the 24-hour economy secretariat need to inform us about. we've all seen the stability. The next phase is to see how we transition from stability to sustainable growth. By that, I mean growing in the transformative way that we envision. But beyond that, I expect pretty much the same of the very things that I've indicated already, what has brought us here, to tighten policy coordination between the Ministry of Finance and Bank of Ghana. We've seen how that has played out in terms of treasury bills, which is an indication of what government borrows from the market, and how that has reduced treasury bill rates. And that in itself has also reduced overall cost of borrowing. We see the commercial lending rates drop significantly, which is a plus. We've seen fiscal discipline in terms of reforms to boost revenue whilst maintaining expenditure or reducing expenditure, and to keep the fiscal deficit within a reasonable range. We've also seen government committing to the original plans of servicing the restructured debts, the domestic debts that were restructured, and they've been updating us on it, and that has improved our debt sustainability. One thing that has aided that as well is the gold reserve program, which of course we've anchored or delivered to strengthen our local currency against the USD, which has made debt repayments and interest commitments cheaper. And so we've delivered that to improve our debt sustainability by paying down on our debt stock. We've also seen a better management of our food value chain, because typically it's not the case that we do not produce the food. It's the bottlenecks within the value chain, transporting, storing the food, that makes the food arrive at the various market centers at high prices, which then feeds into inflation. You know that food inflation is the more significant mover and shaker of our headline inflation. And so to the extent that we are seeing food inflation having been kept low all this while, only for us to see some pressure more recently, it tells the story that government is doing something right when it comes to management of our food value chain. Okay, so I expect more of this to play out, and for that to give confidence to all Ghanaians that the stability that we are looking at is here to stay. But going forward, what is needed currently is how we transition from the stability that we are enjoying into the sustainable growth that we envision. And I've mentioned that relates to the transformation that we expect in our economy. As for growing, we'll keep expanding, but we want to expand in a way that benefits Ghanaians in terms of job creation, in terms of creating industries, adding value to our products. The economy should be at a position where it's able to generate revenue easily, and so on and so forth.
1: Right.
3: So that's what we're looking at currently.
1: So businesses are also calling for a review of the VAT rules and port duties to reduce the cost of doing business. Do you think they're going to get a favorable response, and how that have an impact on the economy if the taxes are reviewed?
3: Again, when you look at media budgets, governments try to stay away from major changes, because it disturbs what you'd see as is the forecast or the plan for the year, right? Media budgets are typically used to provide progress updates, etc. But of course, there are a few instances where there's a major issue that needs to be arrested, and then it might provide information on how government intends to do that and the measures that they are taking. I don't think anything has been disturbed significantly so far. And so I expect for the minister to at best respond to indicate that, look, he has heard the calls, and he and his team are considering the feasibility of a few options that are available to them in that regard. And once they reach a conclusion, they will let us know. I don't expect for the response to be that we have made this change and that should lead to reduced VAT and other taxes. Mind you, that has adverse impact on government

0: cities. But in other sectors, they will say that these are the investment opportunities. So all the challenges that we are listing, the best is to convert them into investment opportunities. And when we convert them into investment, when I come to you and I tell you that there's a challenge of feed in the poultry sector, so, sir, this is a challenge. And to you, you carry it along as there's a challenge. If I come to you and I say that there's an investment opportunity for poultry feed, you will sit up and begin to talk to investors. And that is the narrative that I want us to use, that look, there are so many investment opportunities within the Ghana poultry industry space, from production of maize and soya through feed production. As we speak today, how many brooder stock farms do we have in the country? Almost zero. And we also import maybe 90% of the eggs.
1: All right.
0: That these are all investment opportunities. Then you come to the production. Almost every sector, I mean, does not necessarily have to be every district must have a processing.
2: Now, agri-sector lead at Ecobank Ghana PLC, Timothy Alabi, explained why poultry financing has become difficult and also what Ecobank Ghana PLC is doing to support poultry financing.
3: In Ecobank, we have measures to deal with things like that. We're also looking at price volatility. So if there is no stability in pricing, then it becomes difficult to do that. Lack of collateral and the rest. Also, fragmentation. So most of the smallholder farmers don't even have the records to be able to conduct a credit assessment on their request. Now, when it comes to poultry and agri in general, you realize that there is always that working capital intensity. Mm-hmm. Poultry, for instance, when it comes to broiler, you are committing about 70% to feed. That goes in at a go because you have to secure your feed stock. Mm-hmm. That can take you through the entire process. And so the cash conversion cycle becomes a bit longer than what we normally do. Now, what I would say that at Ecobank, we have developed capacity to be able to look at financing agri in general and poultry in particular. So
2: representative of the Veterinary Association, Dr. Kwao Peku, called for the speedy passage of the Animal Health Bill to enable health workers carry out their mandate effectively.
4: I think the veterinary services and other stakeholders, with the help of the ministry, have come out with the Animal Health Bill, mm-hmm. waiting for it to be passed. And if you look at all these problems that are emanating, I think that with the passage of this law, it will really empower the animal health sector to be able to, specifically the veterinary services, to be able to carry out most of these things in order to ensure that most of these things become successful. One key thing that I want to also come out with is that before I come to probably the Nkukuko and Ketinkete, I think that looking at marketing, throughout the whole world, there is a standard in which.
2: This is still The Marketplace. We have more for you after this break. Hello again, welcome back to The Marketplace. The Securities and Exchange Commission has announced plans to make environmental, social and governance reporting mandatory for companies in Ghana from 2027 as part of efforts to align the country's capital market with global sustainability standards. The Director General of SEC, Dr. James Kruche Aveji, made this known at a sustainability reporting workshop held in Accra.
5: As global financial market place increasing emphasis on sustainability and responsible investment, Ghanaian institutions are being encouraged to strengthen their environmental, social and governance reporting practices to meet emerging global standards. Speaking at a sustainability workshop in Accra, the Director General of the Securities and Exchange Commission, Dr. James Kruche Aveji, announced that ESG reporting will become mandatory for companies in Ghana from 2027.
6: The ICA Ghana adopted this standard set up by the board, and then which is an international financial report.

0: supporting standard one and standard two. Now, after they have adopted it, they gave us a roadmap. The roadmap on which companies should report and by what date. And so 2027, 1st January, has been set up as a mandatory. From 2024, it was voluntary that public interest entities, those are prepared or ready to report on the sustainability issues, can do so. But from January 2027, it become mandatory.
1: The Assistant Director and Head of Climate and Sustainability at the Bank of Ghana, Oswald Abankwa, urged institutions to strengthen their ESG reporting frameworks to attract funding for green and climate-focused projects.
2: As we are all aware, sustainability and climate are no longer buzzwords, but real global issues with implications for financial stability and economic development. It is therefore important for real sector players like yourselves, who are public interest institutions, to embrace the agenda of becoming sustainable. The disclosures you make under the IFRS reporting standards will open you up to a world of opportunities to access green capital and investments in green projects.
1: The IFRS S1 and S2 sustainability disclosure frameworks are becoming critical tools for improving transparency, consistency, and comparability in corporate reporting, enabling investors to make better informed decisions.
3: That's it for the marketplace. I am Pius Kojobaka. 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
4: Coming up, oil marketing companies begin fuel price increases as Star Oil leads above regulators' price floor. Also coming up, Governor of the Bank of Ghana, Dr. Johnson Esiama, directs all eligible rural and community banks to complete their transition to new community bank identity by the end of December 2026.
5: Complete their statutory name changes, corporate rebranding, and other regulatory alignments by the end of December 2026, by the end of this year.
4: It's in partnership with the Super Morning Show, set to host a high-level dialogue on the future of Ghana's poultry sector tomorrow, July 17. We have a look ahead to that discussion. My name is Daryl Kwal. Thanks for being with us. Details coming up. And first up, oil marketing companies have begun increasing fuel prices at the pumps today in line with industry projections. Major industry player Star Oil was among the first to adjust prices, but again, priced above the regulator's recommended price floor. There's more in the following report.
6: Star Oil is selling a litre of petrol at 13 Ghana cedis 67 pesos, up from the old price quote of 12 Ghana cedis 79 pesos, July 1, 2026. Diesel has also been increased by some significant margin from the 14 Ghana cedis 95 pesos to 16 Ghana cedis 27 pesos. However, their price quotes were higher than the National Petroleum Authority industry price floor set earlier this week. It showed that a litre of petrol should not be sold below 13 Ghana cedis 28 pesos, whilst diesel too shouldn't be sold below 14 Ghana cedis 35 pesos as well. According to the Chamber of Oil Marketing Companies, the increase has been influenced by rising prices of crude oil on the international market, as well as the current war in the Middle East and the recent pressure on the Ghana cedi. Now, fresh developments in the Middle East suggest that the current challenge with rising prices of crude oil might not be ending anytime soon. Now, this is because authorities in Iran have told the Houthi rebels to close the Red Sea for oil transportation if U.S. should strike their power supplies in their country, that is Iran.
4: Well, we'll keep monitoring that. Now, Governor of the Bank of Ghana, Dr. Johnson Isiama, has directed all eligible rural and community banks to complete their transition to new community bank identity by the end of December 2026. He stressed that the rebranding exercise goes beyond a change of name, urging financial institutions to embrace the values and standards associated with the community bank model. Dr. Isiama further called on banks to uphold the core values of the banking sector in order to sustain the trust and confidence of depositors. He made the remarks during the Rural Banking at 50 celebration and the official launch of the conversion of rural banks into community banks.
5: Existing banks are required to complete their statutory name changes, corporate rebranding, and other regulatory alignments by the end of December 2026, by the end of this year. All existing banks must complete their statutory name changes, their corporate rebranding, and of course, other regulatory alignments by the end of this year. The transition will be supported by appropriate prudential regulation and supervision, ensuring that the institutions live up to the new name, community banks. So to the community bankers in this room this morning, today we honor what you have built over the past 50 years. The responsibility now passes to you. It passes to you to prepare these institutions for the next 50 years. The values that carried the sector for 50 years, namely trust, participation, accountability, and local development. These are the values that must carry it again for the next 50 years. Everything else about your institutions is open to change. But those four values, let me emphasize, must not change.
4: Government has selected a strategic investor to revive the Volta Star Textiles Limited, with work to modernize their Joapon factory expected to begin soon. Speaking during his Reset in Ghana tour of the Volta region, President John Mahama said the investor, together with the transaction advisor, will soon visit the factory to begin plans for its redevelopment. He said reviving the state-owned textile company will create sustainable jobs in Joapon and strengthen Ghana's textile value chain.
7: And international markets. No discussion about Joapon can be complete without recognizing the historic contribution of the Volta Star Textile Limited. Which for many years symbolized hope, employment, and industrial progress while supporting thousands of families and shaping the community's economic identity. Government is determined to restore the legacy of the Volta Star Textiles Limited. We are going to do this through strategic partnerships, investment mobilization, and modernization of the factory's operations. And I'm pleased to inform you that this process has made very significant progress. We appointed a transactions advisor. We advertised for strategic investors to apply. They applied, they submitted bids, and we have selected one strategic investor to partner us. To revitalize the factory. And I wish to inform Togbi Omamao and the workers of Volta Star Textiles Limited that very soon the transaction advisor is bringing the strategic investor to visit the factory and start the design for modernizing the factory. The revitalization of this factory will create sustainable jobs in the Joapon area. It will strengthen Ghana's textile value chain, and it will reposition Joapon as a vibrant industrial hub, complementing our broader investments in agriculture, commerce, and infrastructure. And one of the things somebody asked was where we're going to get the cotton to spin. Arrangements are being made to sign a memorandum of understanding with the government of Benin to supply us with cotton from Benin to feed the factory in Ghana.
4: Now, from textile production to poultry production, Joy Business, in partnership with the Super Morning Show, is set to host a high-level dialogue on the future of Ghana's poultry sector tomorrow, July 17. The forum will bring together key players in the poultry value chain to discuss how to reduce Ghana's dependence on imported chicken and build a competitive local industry. The dialogue will assess the progress made so far, the challenges still holding back local producers, and what must be done to scale beyond the current intervention. Head of Joy Business, Nana Bing Brown Ado, joins me in studio to tell us more about tomorrow's dialogue. Great to have you in studio, Nana Bing. So why is Joy Business convening this dialogue?
8: Well, I think that basically the issue of poultry has become very topical, particularly within last week and this week, mainly because of the Minister of Agri's appearance with the Parliament's Assurance Committee, where they questioned him, among other things, on the Akukon Kitinkiti program. But I think that basically with Joy Business, we have been reviewing the poultry industry for some time, and we had planned to do something because of our agenda to ensure that we are discussing issues related to Ghana becoming self-sufficient in food. So the discussion, I mean, it just came that with all the issues surrounding, it became necessary that it was time for us to move the discussion to now. And for anybody who is listening or who is watching or will be listening tomorrow, when it comes to poultry is about our everyday life.
4: Yeah.
8: Eat poultry.
4: Chicken,
8: every day.
4: Eggs. Yeah.
8: So yesterday I was telling somebody that unlike those days when we were young, you needed to wait
4: till Christmas.
8: To Christmas.
4: Or a party, special occasion.
8: or a funeral. To get some chicken to eat. Today, we eat chicken almost every day. Mm-hmm. And so any discussion about poultry concerns you. And the interesting thing, Daryl, is the fact that Ghana is only producing locally just about 12 to 13% of the poultry products, particularly meat, chicken,
4: wow,
8: that we eat.
4: Wow.
8: And that is an issue that is of concern to everybody. And that's why we've had successive government introduce interventions to try and address the issues with poultry meat.
4: Right. And so the topic is, can Ghana feed itself the future of poultry beyond Akukon Kitinkiti?
8: Exactly.
4: What issues are you hoping to explore during that discussion?
8: So basically, Akukon Kitinkiti is just the base upon which we are starting our conversation. But we are not just looking at Akukon Kitinkiti. We believe that we need to learn from what we have done in the past. And so we are looking at the various poultry interventions that have been introduced since 1992. What lessons have we learned? And that is important. We need to learn lessons from our successes and our failures of the past to shape what we'll do in the future. So we are going to basically look at what lessons were learned from the broiler revitalization program,
4: right,
8: Feed Ghana, rearing for food. And now we have Akukon Kitinkiti under the Feed Ghana initiative. What lessons? And of course, you remember that the minister says that we are entering the next phase of the poultry, of the current government's poultry agenda.
4: Right.
8: And so we need to be able to engage in conversations that shape the agenda going forward.
4: So what are the speakers and stakeholders you're engaging tomorrow?
8: Yeah, so we're having the CEO of the Greater Accra Poultry Farmers Association, Ali Mohammed, is a friend of Multimedia Group. We have Dr. Dan Akwe from the Agri Impact and Happy Project. That's a project that is doing very well when it comes to poultry. And of course, they are also working in partnership with MasterCard Foundation, together with the Ministry of Food and Agriculture, to develop a master plan for Ghana's poultry industry. We have the Feed Ghana coordinator, Bright Demoji, is going to be there. We have Raymond Dente. Raymond Dente is actually the lead consultant for the development of the poultry master plan that I mentioned. And of course, we have Edith Akosa, Wheatland, CEO of the Rockland Farms. She's joining the conversation because she's a total value chain, poultry value chain actor. She's a farmer, she's a processor, she's a marketer, and she's also into food, feed, poultry feed production.
4: Yeah,
8: we are also, let me just add that, we're also exploring to discuss the aspect of funding, because if we are going to do well, then funding is key.
4: This is happening tomorrow at 9:30 a.m. across our platforms, Joy FM, Joy News, on social media. What happens after this discussion?
8: After the discussion, we'll put together the key policy recommendations and we send to Ghana. Of course, the Feed Ghana coordinator will be there.
4: And okay.
8: So we are hoping that they will take lessons from whatever discussions that we do tomorrow. And of course, because we also have the lead consultant for the Ghana's poultry master plan on board, whatever discussions we have tomorrow will shape up that. And also, let me just say that we'll be taking the views of the listeners through our various social media handles.
4: That's going to be very interesting. Thank you so much, Nana Benyin Brown Addo, head of Joy Business, talking to us about tomorrow's dialogue. It's happening at 9:30 on Joy FM, Joy News, on all our socials. Don't miss it. Appreciate your time. You're watching The Marketplace. Let's talk tech next. Well, so big news in the tech world this week. The Bank of Ghana has revoked the dedicated electronic money issuer license of fintech company Zpay Ghana Limited, shutting down its authorization to operate as an electronic money provider. That's from July 14. Now, the central bank says the move follows repeated regulatory breaches, including failures to comply with directives aimed at protecting users and maintaining stability within Ghana's digital payments ecosystem. Joining me on Zoom to discuss the implications of this development for Ghana's fintech space is lead for Eyes of Africa, Henry Kobler. Good afternoon to you, Henry. So, this is a blow to the fintech space, isn't it? What does the revocation of Zpay's license mean for Ghana's fintech ecosystem and the future of digital payments in the country?
9: Thank you very much, Daryl. I am actually very sad, really, for a company, one of the very looked up companies, especially me being in the fintech industry. This is one of the companies that we really hold in high esteem. I mean, I've been to several events out of the country, and it's one of the companies that you would visibly have people connecting to. And so really, even per the experiences of actually being set up since 2014, I'm actually very shocked that it's coming through at this point where with all the experiences, it's really coming down to this. And I think it's a very big blow, and it gives a very difficult image in the eyes of the regulator for most upcoming fintech companies, and in the point where a lot of us within the space are fighting to have a very open space with the regulators. I think that it gives a much credence to be looking into most of the fintechs carefully, especially within this period where we're having such challenges coming from experienced companies like that.
4: What lessons do we learn from this event?
9: Daryl, so I'll tell you this. I've been a CTO for a fintech company in Ghana for almost about 7 years. And Bank of Ghana really, in its mandate as a regulator within that space, I'll tell you they do really well. I've had to sit in vigorous, audits several times with Bank of Ghana, going through the books, going through your technical platforms. And it's very vigorous enough that they're able to identify quite a lot. And so I'm actually shocked that this came in at a point. But I think that quite a number of the lessons should be that most of the fintechs really should take certain lessons from this, particularly in how they can segregate their operations directly from what is business within the business environment and what's the individual players as directors, technical people, as finance people would actually have it, instead of actually going out of the the same regulatory environment to be doing business. It's one of the upcoming issues within this the ZPay point, where you're having money moved to individuals rather than through the regulated means. The second thing is that I've had to do several security audits for security companies, I mean security points of fintechs. And I'll tell you this, most of the companies really just go through these security requirements and audits just to pass them. And it's one of the worries that I can say Bank of Ghana should be looking at, where if a company is going through ISO 27001, ISO 9000, ISO, any of the ISOs that is sort of probably going through, any of the audits that they're going through, it is really hitting the original platforms, not just the environment, but it's really hitting the original platforms. Again, I'm sure that the sandbox that the regulator, the Bank of Ghana, really has released shouldn't just be a playoff. It should be something that should really be opened up to right. quite a lot the businesses, because again, as much as we can be able to play within the sandbox, Bank of Ghana is able to now look into the operations very well, look at the technical platforms in itself, look at the financial breakthroughs in itself, and should be able to have some level of oversight. I'm sure that APIs coming in from some of these companies where the regulator can have some sort of regulatory oversight in terms of the direct transactions that are sort of going through would be one of the things that would help. I've seen it's not really worked okay. for the telecoms, but Kenley GBG have oversight on Momo and all that. We really haven't seen the best of it, but I think that it's one of the ways where the regulator can have some proper oversight of the transaction regimes of some of the fintechs.
4: All right. The latest on that is that the Bank of Ghana has migrated funds on ZPay Wireless for their customers to other dedicated electronic money issuers. Thank you so much, Henry Kobler, for your perspective on this. I appreciate your time here on The Marketplace. And that's our program. Thanks so much for joining us, everybody. More news on our website, myjoyonline.com/business. My name is Daryl Kwal. Thanks for watching. I actually did like the multiple versions of me. We'll be back same time tomorrow.

0: Hello, good afternoon, and welcome to today's edition of Beyond the Numbers. This afternoon, motorists should brace for higher fuel prices from Thursday, July 16th, that's tomorrow, as oil marketing companies prepare to increase pump prices. According to the latest industry price and outlook, petrol, diesel and LPG are all expected to go up during the second pricing window in July. The increase comes despite earlier projections of a possible decline supported by the city's relative stability and moderate movements in international petroleum prices over the past 2 weeks. Also in the headlines, GN Savings and Loans is back in the spotlight after the Supreme Court halted the execution of the Court of Appeals judgment restoring the company's license. The order remains in force until the Supreme Court determines the substantive issues before it, meaning GN Savings and Loans cannot enforce the Court of Appeals decision. For now, those are the issues we'll be discussing on Market Headlines. Michelle Ajakum and Kofi Ajay are here with me. Kofi, Michelle, welcome.
1: Thank you.
0: Interesting. Midweek already.
1: Yeah.
0: How has it been so far?
1: For me, I think a number of stories this week. You know, we are preparing towards the 2026 budget review. And so we are all looking forward to that. Mm-hmm. There's also the MPC meeting coming up. Yeah. We're also looking forward to that. And also the fluctuations going on in the Middle East is one thing that's just like the Bank of Ghana governor. He says when he wakes up, that's the first thing he checks. For us, that's also the first thing we check when we wake up. What is the international crude price? Also, how is it faring? How is it moving? Because whatever happens on that space or in that space actually affects whatever decision we take here locally.
0: Yeah. Michelle?
2: Well, I mean, we're still watching, and especially for the tensions in the Middle East. Just about a few weeks ago, we're here. In fact, just last week, we're here praising the fact that, oh, prices are coming down. You know, we're happy about it, hoping that it could extend for a little while. But unfortunately, here we are again.
0: That tells you how volatile the situation is, that at any point in time, the issues will shift in the Middle East, and it would have a ripple effect on us as Ghanaians. I mean, we are not part of the war per se, but whatever happens there in between US and Iran will definitely affect us. Let's look at how it's affecting fuel prices. And tomorrow, we understand that we'll have to pay more at the pumps. Kofi, run us through the numbers.
1: Well, I'm a bit disappointed. Why? Because just when LPG, the previous windows in the pricing for LPG was about to kick in, because remember that although almost everything went down, both petrol, diesel, LPG, you could go and in some of the stations were still selling around 16 cedis per kilo. Just when it began to actually kick in, that's where we are seeing a new window coming in where price flow is expected to go up. So I was really expecting this to actually stay stable for at least two windows. But remember when this issue started festering, we said that, well, if you look at what is going on in the Middle East and the level of irregularity or the fluctuations we are seeing in terms of the oil prices, for us as developing economies, it is always, always difficult when there are fluctuations because it becomes impossible, sometimes extremely difficult to plan or project ahead. So we'll have the analysis and we'll say that, well, at the moment, this is what we have and this is what's going to happen. But you definitely do not know within the span of just some minutes, some hours, or I mean, just some few hours, almost everything can change. We're celebrating the ceasefire that came in. And then I remember Winston and Caleb saying that, well, they expect prices to stay within a certain band for a period of time. But here we are again. Oil prices are getting back to the highs that we never wanted to be. And that was the point we made earlier that, well, if we see some of this fluctuation keep, you know, persisting, then it means it's not going to be good for developing economies like us because we need some form of stationarity to be able to get some breathing space or some headroom in terms of pricing. But at the moment, I feel we could have been hit harder, but for the strength that the city gained as a result of the intervention the Bank of Ghana did in the month of, you know, June and possibly the early part of July. But where we are still in the fluctuation mode. And it's a difficult period for developing economies.
0: So, obviously, the oil marketing companies would have to determine how much the individual OMCs, how much you would have to buy. But generally, we're looking at diesel hovering around 14 cedis, 35 pesos, and petrol 13 cedis, 28 pesos. The issue has always been how people are going to receive it, and those who go to the pumps, and that ripple effect on everyday activity, the food we buy, how it's going to impact us. Michelle, tell us what we should be looking at out for. Is this something we should be worried about, or maybe for now we should relax? It's not that serious.
2: Well, I must say that this increase is quite moderate, but... Yep. I don't think we should also be jubilating, especially because the cost, as we said, is external and is volatile. Mm. We don't control what happens in the Middle East, yet happenings there controls, our economy either way. But of course, if you are a driver and, you're using diesel, you're filling up, you need about extra 26 cedis before you can fill up a litre. And we all know that when these things happen, GPRTU and the brothers will just quickly jump and say, okay, now fuel prices, is going up. Earlier, 2 months ago, we heard them say we're going to do some 20% increment. Thankfully, we didn't see that. But with this,
1: we see that legally.
2: We didn't see that legally. Yes, illegally. Illegally, definitely. Yeah. And so definitely, as we're seeing this increase, just this morning, I asked someone that, how much do you pay? Do you see any increase yet? But little by little, by tomorrow, you realize that if things don't get better, maybe they'll give themselves about a week to see how things will play out. But of course, if it doesn't get better, prices will definitely go up. And that's going to definitely affect our cost of food as well. Because the moment petrol goes up, those who sell are also carrying foodstuffs from one place to the other. And that's going to affect every single thing. Because, look, the ripple effect goes down to the last man. Mm. Whether you are moving or not, goods are moving. So that is going to happen to us. But again, someone may be thinking, isn't government going to intervene? They did some months back, which I think was a very good intervention that they did, cutting down on some taxes and all. But maybe for now, I don't expect government to say anything, but probably be watching, you do the wait and watch to see what happens and see what kind of intervention they can do later on. That's if the tension in the Middle East don't resolve.
0: So the city also has a role to play here.
2: Mm-hmm. Yeah.
0: Because it hasn't been smooth sailing in terms of the performance of the city, Kofi.
1: In fact, yesterday I got somebody from Nigeria calling me. They wanted to understand what was going on in the Ghanaian economy because they saw 40% appreciation for 2020, five. And then they're seeing cumulative depreciation. So the person was asking me, what is really happening to the city? We were expecting the city to be in the appreciation mode as of this year or so. Mm-hmm. And I told the person that if you know the Ghanaian economy well, what you know is that the quarter we are in is a depreciation quarter.
2: Yeah.
1: But thankfully, because of the timely intervention of the central bank and the fact that now we have supply meeting demand and the black market a little bit shut, we are not seeing that level of speculation we saw 2 years or 3 years ago where the city could move in a discrete manner. But this time around, it's been a little bit slow, and that is what is keeping fuel prices not going to the level where we don't want it to go.
2: Mm.
1: But in terms of its contribution to where we are at the moment, I believe that, but for the intervention the central bank did, it would have been difficult. We should be possibly hitting somewhere around 15 cedis or 14 cedis, 80 pesos, especially for diesel, and about 14 cedis, 20 pesos for petrol. That's what some analysts or some projections are saying that. But for the good strength of the city, that's where we could be. But I see this beyond just even the pump price because, one, this is a clear indication of fluctuations or instability, right? And sometimes we talk about that with respect to consumers. But for the central bank, some of these fluctuations are not good because the expectation is that, well, for some two or three, MPC meetings, we could have rate cuts. But the expectation was that the central bank should start resuming, rate hold. The central bank should start resuming rate cuts again, possibly in the third quarter, in the last quarter of the year. What you see is that some of these fluctuations makes it very, very difficult for the central bank to come in to say that they are cutting the monetary policy rate.
2: Mm.
1: And already, we do analysis on the budget, but the governor or in the MPC report, there's that clear indication in it that if you look at debt service on obligation, it's going to put some level of pressure short term. We are seeing the Middle East fluctuations also coming in. that also makes it difficult for the central bank to say that, well, they are cutting policy rates for cost of borrowing to be able to go down. And so for me, looking beyond maybe the pump prices, I see some of these fluctuations making it very difficult for the Bank of Ghana to step in terms of rate cuts.
0: I was going to get to the solutions. Yeah. If there's anything at all the government or the BOG can do to ensure that we do not really feel the impact of the increment. But let's look at how we can actually get to that point. I mean, the effect you already talked about, it's going to affect everybody, and the interventions the government rolled out some few months ago, is it time for them to, or is it just too early?
2: Well, I think it's too early for government to intervene, really, because, I mean, just like I said, this is it's a very small, you know, modest increase. But again, I think it's a time where government will have to sit and watch and see how it goes.
0: Okay.
2: But also, let's applaud government. I mean, this whole year, we've seen how the government have been working so hard when in terms of our energy sector. Yeah. And I really believe it's because of what's happening in the Middle East. Because we can't be, I mean, working here, trying to find oil here, and then we only export raw and import refined fuel, and that's costing us more. In fact, that is where the city even comes in, because now you need more dollars to buy the refined fuel. So I think government is playing a role. They're doing what they can, but I mean, we're still in the process, so it would take us a long time to get there. So I think, as of now, I think governments will probably just be waiting and be watching how things
1: In terms of the solution at the moment, we might not be feeling this in the short term, but we all know the story of Sentio Phase 2 and the fact that government is not able to give a part of their parcel in terms of crude to Sentio to, you know, to refine. And we are speaking about Temaoil refinery coming on board. It's been a while now, right? But at the moment, you are likely not to feel it now, but in the medium to long term, we are likely to see that impact possibly in the second quarter of next year. But at the moment, in terms of what government should do, I agree with Michelle. I don't expect any form of intervention at the moment, because already the indirect intervention is the strategic intervention from the central bank, which is making available dollars. How are we doing it? It's because of the inflows we are getting from the small-scale gold aspect, the gold board. And remember just yesterday, gold board making it clear that they are likely to even produce or to actually export more gold than they did in 2020.

0: with the services sector remaining the largest contributor to economic activity.
1: That is solid growth, though slower than the 7.4% recorded in April 2025.
0: Also coming up, a new Bank of Ghana report shows staff of banks and other financial institutions are still involved in fraud. Plus, Ghana reference rate for July goes up to hit 10.59% due to recent spike in the cash reserve ratio. My name is Daryl Kwao. Thanks for being with us. Details coming up.
2: Yes, it is.

0: Thanks for staying with us. My name is Daryl Kwal. Ghana's economy recorded a 4.7% year-on-year growth in April 2026, with the services sector remaining the largest contributor to economic activity, while industry benefited from stronger mining output. The latest monthly indicator of economic growth released by the Ghana Statistical Service showed that although the economy continued to expand, growth moderated from the 7.4% recorded in April 2025, reflecting a slower pace of activity across key sectors. Here's government statistician Dr. Hassan Idrisu.
1: The MEC index rose to 113.3 from 108.2 in April 2025. In simple terms, economic activity was 4.7% higher than a year ago. That is solid growth, though slower than the 7.4% recorded in April 2025. What is a MEG? Think of it as a monthly pulse check on our economy. It combines agriculture, industry, and services into a single index and gives an early signal of where quarterly GDP, the total value of what Ghana produces, is heading. Now, the sectors, each compared with April last year. Agriculture grew by 1.7%, a strong turnaround from a contraction of 6.9% same period last year, driven mainly by crops and livestock. Industry expanded by 4%, up from 1.1% on the back of stronger mining activity. Services grew by 6%. That is slower than the last year's 15.1%. Yet services remains the engine of the economy, led by information and communication. So what powered the 4.7% growth? Of the overall growth, services contributed nearly 62%, industry about 30%, and agriculture close to 5%, with net taxes accounting for the rest.
0: That was the government statistician. Joining me on Zoom, Associate Finance Professor at the University of Cape Coast Business School, Professor Seyram Kaur. Good afternoon to you. The services sector remains the main driver of growth, contributing 61.7% of the expansion witnessed in April. What does this continued dominance of the services sector say about the structure and resilience of Ghana's economy?
2: Thank you very much, Darren. Good afternoon. The data as we have simply tells us that there is a structural shift in the Ghanaian economy. The services sector is the main driver of production and other activities that we have. Mm. The structural shift is due to urbanization, digitalization, expansion of finances that we have in the economy, ICT, trade and transport that we have. This shift tells us that there is the need for us to add value to our human capital, making sure that we benefit from the personnel that we have in the economy. But that cannot be on its own when we don't link it to industrialization, and that will not lead to employment that we have. Most of the services are in the informal sector, and therefore there is the need for us as a country to look at other ways through which these services can add to value and the value chain in terms of agricultural, manufacturing, construction, and production that we have in the country. Otherwise, it is going to affect us. The service in itself cannot be meaningful unless it is linked to the other sectors of the economy via manufacturing, mining, and the rest that we have. When those sectors are also growing, the service sector will grow more.
0: Yeah, and we saw a significant improvement in the services, in the industry sector, supported by mining. How sustainable is this, and what needs to be done in other areas of industry to see growth?
2: So when you look at the mining sector, the growth that we are seeing in the mining sector may be short-term, because we are still exporting the raw materials. Mm. For us to sustain it, there is a need for us to ensure that mining is linked up with the final product. That means that there is the need for us to have a refinery, more fabrication, and linking it to the industrial sector. Just exporting the raw materials will not be something that is sustainable. We also need to look at the mining in terms of making sure that we do not destroy the environment. If we destroy the environment, we destroy the water bodies. And we still say that the mining is leading. It follows services. It might not be okay for us. So let us think long term and add value to the product, the raw ore that we get by fabricating, making sure that we have more refineries, and link these things to the industry and the services sector. In that way, we can get the full benefit from them.
0: All right, agriculture returned to a positive growth year on year compared to the contraction we saw in the previous year. What do we need to do to maintain this recovery?
2: Yeah, there is a good recovery, but not very encouraging. We usually say that agri is the mainstay of the economy, but then a lot of the things that we do are subsistence. We need to go commercial. We need to add value to the agricultural products and mechanize our agricultural farm. We need to ensure that there is financing for agriculture. We need to ensure that we provide some level of insurance, which we've been talking about, but it has not materialized yet. And so if we do not use ICT technology in driving our farming, in predicting the weather forecast, what is going to happen is that agriculture will still be the way it is. You know, we usually depend on grain-fed agriculture. And this time, where there is a need for us to go into irrigation, where we can farm all year round, we need to ensure that we add value to reduce those harvest losses that we have. The roles in the agricultural sectors, areas of the economy must be improved so that the produce that are produced can get to the market earlier to prevent losses that we have in the country. We need to make sure our fruits and other items, we add value to them so that we will not just have waste in the system during the bumper harvest.
0: Last question, we have just about 30 seconds on this one. What should the government do with this? These figures from the Statistical Service?
2: Yeah, these figures speak to themselves. It tells us that the service is leading, but the service sector in itself will not be something that can produce the needed result that we want. We can only achieve the results when we link it up with the industrial development, we link it up with the agricultural sector, make sure that these sectors are producing, and the service sector, all of the sectors have to work hand in hand for us to be able to get the needed production. We should not crowd out the service, the other sectors of the economy. All are very important, and equal attention should be paid to all the other sectors of the economy so that we can get the needed growth that we need.
0: Professor Sarah Mkawa, Associate Professor of Finance at the University of Cape Coast Business School, thank you so much for your time. You're watching The Marketplace. We are taking a short break. When we come back, we'll be talking about the latest report from the Bank of Ghana on fraud in the banking sector.

0: as the sun rises over the city of Accra, its warm glow settles on one of the city's most thoughtfully planned communities, Lakeside Estate. 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

0: turned out to be very successful to manage succession events in terms of having the right governance mechanisms in place, not only within the family, such as a family constitution, family rules, a family council for the family to have a platform to discuss and agree on events that are important to them, but also the right governance structures within the business with independent views, independent perspectives to help the family take the right decisions and to help drive the business.
1: Also speaking at the event, Senior Country Officer at the IFC, Yuande Giwa, highlighted the significant contribution of family-owned businesses to employment creation and economic development in Ghana.
2: So about 90% of jobs in Africa are from the private sector. So for us, we think family businesses are special. They're special because when it comes to our focus areas in Ghana, such as growth and more and better jobs, these are not topics that are difficult to explain to family businesses. The reason is because when you're a family business, you don't just think about your bottom line. You're thinking about, how do I influence my community? How do I make a difference? How do I create more jobs for my immediate family, extended and beyond? When you explain things like, how do I influence growth in Ghana? These aren't difficult topics for family businesses. For us as IFC, family governance is very important because we want to see longevity and succession.
1: The roundtable brought together key institutions active in Ghana's environmental, social and governance ecosystem.
3: Now, Ghana is taking a significant step towards reducing its dependence on imported seeds with the inauguration of the National Seed Council, a body tasked with strengthening local seed production and improving access to quality planting materials to drive agricultural growth and food security.
4: The Ministry of Food and Agriculture has inaugurated the National Seed Council as part of efforts to strengthen Ghana's agricultural sector and improve access to quality planting materials for farmers across the country. The council is expected to provide strategic direction for the development, regulation and promotion of the country's seed industry to boost agricultural productivity and food security. Speaking at the inauguration ceremony, Deputy Minister for Food and Agriculture, John Dumelu, underscored the need for Ghana to reduce its reliance on imported seed and promote the production and use of locally developed seed varieties.
5: Seeds is an integral part of the whole value chain. And if you look at the seed situations in Ghana, we are trying as much as possible to reduce the importation of seeds and to certify homegrown Ghanaian seeds.
4: He further charged members of the council to accelerate the review and approval of seed applications to help promote homegrown seed varieties and improving farmers' access to quality planting materials.
5: As we inaugurate you today, we would ask you to also expedite those seed applications that come, so that it becomes easier for homegrown Ghanaian companies, seed manufacturing companies, to be able to get the certification they need so that the seeds come onto the market. As you know, the world is changing, and so some seeds have to be modified to, you know, resist drought and diseases and so on and so forth. And so that is where you come in. So in as much as we are distributing fertilizer, we are building farm service centers, we are doing all these things, the seeds is quite... It's very important. With the right seeds, I think Ghana can move forward in the right direction.
4: Meanwhile, Board Chair of the National Seed Council, Alhaji Abubakar Mumuni, indicated that the body is committed to collaborating closely with the Council for Scientific and Industrial Research to ensure the development and distribution of improved seed varieties suitable for Ghana's agricultural needs.
6: We've realized that over time now, there has been some infiltrations in some of these seeds, and to break it, we need to work in collaboration with the Council for Scientific and Industrial Research, because they get us the foundation seeds, and then we leverage on that to satisfy seed so that we are able to get the right seed for this country.
4: The inauguration of the National Seed Council is expected to boost local seed production, improve farmers' access to quality planting materials, and support Ghana's drive towards food security and sustainable agricultural growth.
3: 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We have a page dedicated to agribusiness. And we have stories including TCDA clarifies cashew farm aid pricing, the bank's claims of 25 Ghana cedis per, per kilo maybe. And cocoa board indebtedness to suppliers, part of broader cocoa sector, ginger prices to remain high for 2 years.

0: According to experts, also innovation branding is critical for success in agriculture, according to Dojina Kumsin. That's all from our Agribusiness Month conversation. myjawline.com/business, leaving you with the day's latest international stories.
1: Good afternoon, and you're welcome to Ghana's leading business analytics show, Beyond the Numbers. This afternoon, we bring you interesting conversation on our market headlines and big analysis. Just this Monday, we discussed Ghana's gold economy after the Middle East crisis, and today, gold is back in focus with a major policy shift from the Ghana Gold Board. Gold Board has now adopted the LBMA gold price benchmark as official basis for pricing gold locally. From July 1st, 2026, all licensed buyers and aggregators will trade using prices linked to the LBMA benchmark and the Bank of Ghana reference rate. But what does this really mean to the gold sector, and not only the gold sector alone, but the general economy, and how this will affect each and every one of us Ghanaians? We will be breaking down here on Beyond the Numbers and the market headlines as well. And I'm doing this with Caleb Ziblim and Isaac Kofi Ejay. As usual, my name is Winston Taki. Thank you for being my audience, our audience here on Journeys Channel. You're watching us everywhere from Tamale to Bolagatanga to Sonyane. Yes, we are bringing you comprehensive analysis here, the best on Journeys. Kofi.
2: Yeah, Winston.
1: How's it going?
2: Yesterday was an exciting night. Mm-hmm. I mean, the projections were that Ghana was going to lose woefully, but I think that we did so well. And all over the world, everybody's talking about Ghana. What a positive PR, and the fact that in terms of defensive structure, Ghana is now being known for well-composed defense. Yesterday was a beautiful night. We got 4 points, yep, enough to take us to the next round. But if you look at the headlines in England, you know, that it was interesting. Yesterday was a very interesting night, yeah.
1: I saw some interesting comment going across social media. If Ghanaians could choose sugarcane, what would they not do with
2: hurricane? Yeah.
3: The last 20 minutes, I was on edge the whole time.
2: Oh, I see.
3: Yeah, the English players were just flying the ball over the field.
2: Yeah.
3: I was scared some last minute goal might come through, but luckily we got the 1 point, and then hopefully...
2: Yeah,
3: the last game I
1: I wasn't moved because I know my goalkeeper.
3: Well, I was scared.
1: My goalkeeper had handled things.
2: Yeah, he did exactly.
1: He solidified the benchmark. And the defense mechanism is something that reminded us of Black Stars.
2: Yeah.
1: You know, we know when Black Stars are playing, this is the kind of structure, organization. And we could say kudos to the coach as well.
2: Yeah, everybody's saying that exactly. The coaching factor is very important. And that's possibly the reason why we saw that kind of structure, but we need to give praise to the players.
3: Yeah,
2: they put out their best yesterday, and they actually died for the badge and the flag.
1: Whether we are dying for the country, yes, we are all supporting. We are behind the Black Stars. The prophecies, some didn't go according to
3: plan. Most of them didn't go.
1: Exactly, most predictions didn't go the way, because some predicted. We are all quite optimistic. Yeah. However, we bring to the key conversation today. Black Stars will get back to you very soon. Now we'll come to Beyond the Gold, which is basically what Gold Board decided to do this time around concerning the pricing. It's been a conversation we had previously on the session here on Beyond the Numbers. Understanding the gold board dynamics, it's relevant to economic growth and how he's been able to sustain the economy strategically, considering the fact that the prices has been on a positive trajectory in the last 1 year. Now the gold board has decided to go on the pricing formula, which I would like Caleb to take us through. Now, we understand that this pricing benchmark, according to the gold board, to ensure fairness and equity within the structure. But one would say, with the stakeholders, is it something that can be done easily?
3: Easily, I don't know, because if you read the language from gold board, it looks like they are trying to protect something from happening, which is why they are taking all these measures, because just yesterday, there were three different new policies that were announced on the same day. One was the pricing structure, then almost everything was around the pricing structure of the current gold purchasing. And before this, the gold prices were constantly updated on Gold Board's websites. But now, we have prices going to be in the morning and the evening. So the price disruptions is not really going to happen anymore. And if you look at what's happening, it might seem that there was steep competition between the buyers. So some buyers were offering high markups to be able to get a gold from the miners. And then this is the same thing that happens in the cocoa sector. Because if you are paying more than to get the cocoa, it means you're running at a loss. And then also, we don't understand how the LBCs for cocoa. We don't understand how the offtake, Goldbot's offtaker within the markets are doing. We know some, they've published their list of the offtakers, but we don't know how their finances are at the moment. We know there are about some few large ones and then a few tier two buyers. We need to understand how their finances are looking like. Maybe some of them were heading towards significant losses, which is why Goldbot had to come in and say you cannot price above a certain limit. Also, their commission, they put a cap on the commission, I think about 30 cedis per ounce of gold you buy. So these policies, if you look through them, you can see that Goldbot is trying to prevent the worst from happening. Now, we don't know whether there are some things within the sector that triggered this move, whether some of the market players were complaining, or whether there were some issues about pricing, and whether some of the, you know, the buyers were pricing other buyers out of the market. Because if you can pay more, all the gold miners will give you the gold instead of the other players, and then there might be some problems within the sector. So this might look like Goldbot trying to clean up the sector. But then the bad side is that once you set a limit on this, it means that you're opening the markets up to the black markets, because some players outside the Goldbot whole agency might decide to have the markup that Goldbot says you cannot go up, you cannot go beyond, so above 30 Ghana cedis. Goldbot, the smugglers might use that to incentivize other players to get their gold. So I think it's a balancing act that Goldbot is trying to do.
1: Yes.
3: We need to understand, Goldbot needs to speak at this point, needs to tell us, explain to us this policy rationale, what triggered this and all of that. But then, they're trying to clear up the sector. So let's see.
1: Kofi, were you surprised that after we threw more lights on Goldbot's operation and also highlighted on the pricing issue, 3 hours later here on Beyond the Numbers, we saw the release from the Goldbot considering their approach? And surprisingly, it was in the communication department that was fronting. You saw the CEO himself coming out in two different languages, English and Chi, communicating to the aggregators and also the licensed buyers. We saw a stakeholder engagement. One thing I can commend Goldbot for is how the institution has been able to pull along the players in the industry. And every policy engagement, you get to find out that they start from the stakeholder consultation. You don't just throw leads from, like we've seen several regulators behave.
4: Yeah.
1: They start from above and then tell you to go and do something without necessarily letting the players understand how it's done. But were you surprised by this price dynamics?
4: Well, I'm not surprised. Goldbot has been very transparent with, you know, their dealings and everything around the Goldbot, you know, structure. But they still owe us an RTI. We are demanding for that. But I was not surprised. Why? Because if you look at the old pricing structure, definitely you will know that it was not something that you could sustain for more than a year. And that the old pricing structure was only possible because there was a central bank in the equation or in the picture to be able to take some of the shocks. The excessive, commissions and markups that people were paying, there was a central bank who was there and willing to take up that cost. And we all know about the losses. Now Goldbot is going to trade on its own balance sheet, and they know that if they go with the old pricing structure, there is no way they will be able to break even or possibly make a profit. It will definitely be a loss for them in 2026, 2027 if they continue with this old pricing strategy. And they know, everybody knows that there are a lot of people who are keeping tabs on Goldbot. People don't want to hear, Goldbot itself doesn't want to for the first time to say that we've recorded a loss. And that is why, for me, that this new pricing system is important, because
1: they are starting to be correct.
4: Yeah.
1: The dynamics, the range that the CEO gave, I say around 10 a.m., I stand to be correct.
4: Yeah, 10 a.m. and then 3 p.m., right? PM. Somewhere around 3 p.m.
1: Yes, the real-time reflection. If someone should come out of it, is this something that may affect the overall outlook per day in terms of how much has been collected?
4: Well,
1: data quality.
4: The LBMA, because we share the same time zone with the UK, I think that we will be fine with the time zone and everything. But I think that one risk is the fact that, I mean, traders are now going to look at which period. Was it the 10 a.m. or the 3 p.m. that gold is relatively, you know, expensive or profitable for me if I do decide to do business? They will be looking at all of those things, and that will play a key role in at what point do traders begin to or decide to trade their gold and all of that. And Caleb mentioned about black market, but I was making a point about the reason why this new pricing scheme is important for Goldbot, because if they don't get onto this new pricing scheme, they will definitely make a loss in 2026. And they need to make sure that the excessive, you know, commissions and markups and add-ons that they were paying in 2025, they can't do the same thing anymore. Remember that they are now going to the commercial banks to look for funding to buy this gold. The commercial banks will do their own risk assessment, and they know that these price differentials that exist in the market are part of reasons that will compel gold bond to make a loss. Yeah. And if gold bond makes a loss, it will be difficult for gold bond to pay back the loans they will be taking from the commercial banks or the monies that the commercial banks will invest in the purchase of gold. So that is why I think that there is sort of like a background meeting with, you know, stakeholders, including banks, that if you want us to come in and fund your activities without a central bank being the cushion, because the central bank, we understand, is out of the equation at the moment. Maybe the only thing that they'll get is maybe subvention from government, subsidy from government. But commercial banks or the 23 data banks will be very, very particular about the risks attached to their old pricing scheme, which was that gold board was the one, you know, setting that price. And remember, there was pegged against the Bloomberg rates.
5: Exactly.
4: The Bloomberg rates, it changes almost all the time. It made it very difficult for gold board to keep up around that time. And Bloomberg rates was relatively higher than the Bank of Ghana rates.
3: It's also easy to hide a number.
4: Exactly.
3: If you told him you bought at a later time, you might take the difference.
4: That's why yesterday he was very particular about real-time reporting, and that if you flout that, you're going to be punished.
5: In terms of punishment, the authority backed by law and establishment of gold board, being an implementer, regulator, and an enforcer, does that protect it in terms of ensuring that there is consistent implementation of these particular regulation that they put out across board? Because we know how widespread the gold market is in some key regions, and their enforcement, they specifically mentioned license and those under them. What about those who are not covered by the operations?
4: Well, of course, our analysis shows that there are a number of people still trading outside of the gold board, you know, domain. And we know, we've checked the data, that there is still smuggling going on of gold, right? Significant one. We'll be bringing you that data. Caleb is working on that. But I should tell you that even though gold board is doing their possible best to regulate the system, there are still buyers in the system who are passing by, or the system that has been established by gold board. And speak about already those who are licensed were motivated to sell to gold board because of the commissions, the bonuses, and all of that. And the fact that it was pegged against real-time exchange rates from Bloomberg, not the Bank of Ghana one that will be fixed for possibly the whole day, and there's no much of, you know, movement or fluctuations in that. I mean, the buyers were given some sort of, you know, cushion or some sort of safety net because of the mechanism around it, so they were selling to gold board. Now that gold board is demanding additional things, that record on time, if you don't, your license could be revoked. Many of them will go by it anyway, but there are still those who decide that if I have a certain amount of gold and I want to sell it, and I'm going through the gold board strategy, what is the opportunity cost? What are some of the restrictions that could actually get my license revoked? If I'm going to do this and my license will be revoked, do I have an alternative in the black market? Which I think that is another conversation that we will have.
5: But definitely, about alternative,
4: this is also a risk to
5: exactly.
4: the buyers.
5: Now, I want us to listen to the CEO of the gold board, lawyer Sammy Jenfe, to understand some details which will come and highlight some of the things he said during his press release.
6: Effective 1st July 2026, the gold board is going to change the basis of its price determination from live gold prices to LBMA AM and LBMA PM prices. And the reason is simple. Live gold prices don't help planning, as they change every second, and they make trading very uncertain and very difficult for the gold board to maintain bookings with its counterparties, particularly its off-takers, to prevent trading losses. And so to ensure certainty and to avert the situation where some buyers hoard just to take advantage of higher prices, the gold board, in consultation with its licensed traders, has agreed and has decided that effective 1st July 2026, which is next week, Wednesday, it is going to be determining the local price of gold based on two pricing windows. One is going to be the LBMA AM price, which is the auction spot price for Gold, published by the London Bullion Market Association, every day from Monday to Friday. That price will be published by the Gold Board by 10:30 a.m. on every trading day.
5: So yes, that is the CEO of Gold Board speaking. They're announcing that indeed this is the new approach. This is the new way to go. Certainly, every organization, if you're not subject to the changing trend of doing things because of the global economic conditions, because we know gold, where it's traded, the prices may not be determined by us, but the buying and selling regulated by Gold Board, certainly they have to come in. If they don't, so one thing I want to ask, which is lingering, which briefly, both of you, if Gold Board had not stepped into the pricing, what would have been the opportunity cost to their whole organogram?
4: Very clear, Busta, first.
3: So yes, like Sammy Genfi said, it's very easy for some players to buy gold at a later time, hold this and then wait for the price to go up and then, you know, sell it. So because when you buy the gold, you get the funds from Gold Board, they are making a profit, because when you buy it cheaper and now you are selling it back to Gold Board, you turn like, oh, you sold it, you bought it at this price, and then the difference is what you can get as a profit. So I think as the industry, Gold Board decided to, you know, work with them and come up with this. But then Kofi was mentioning that this new pricing regime is going to help. Yes, it's going to help. But I don't think it's going to cure Gold Board's problems, because all the announcement yesterday, and I stand to be corrected, there was no clarity on whether they are supposed to buy at spot or premiums or at discounts. Once you are still buying at the spot price or the price that is LBMA, whatever time of the day it is, if you are going to pay the exact price to the miners, it means you are still going to make a loss. Because when you sell the gold, you don't get the exact price. So yesterday I was hoping to hear some clarity on that, whether finally Gold Board is going to give maybe a 1 or 2% discount when they're purchasing gold, and also using the LBMA. This will streamline things and then ensure that the profitability within the sector can remain, if not profitability, but then, you know, at least break even. But then the losses, if we keep happening over time, we're going to end up with another cocoa board.
5: Okay.
4: Yeah. I mean, if you look at the strategy, I think that is very brilliant from Gold Board. Now, the whole structure has been divided into two. You are either buying at PM price or AM price, and now pegged against Bank of Ghana reference rates and not Bloomberg. So essentially what Gold Board has done is to weave out or weed out the fluctuations, right? Yeah. The continuous fluctuations. Because if you are leaving it to live pricing and
5: FX
4: Bloomberg and Bloomberg rates, there is about 1,440 minutes in a day. You're going to monitor all of this, because, I mean, exchange rate changes by minute, by second. And people take advantage of this, and he made mention of hoarding. So it's, by essentially doing it, you are uniforming the time and subjecting it to only two time zones where you are either buying. So if you claim you are selling to Gold Board, which zone did you buy? Did you buy during AM or PM, LBMA, and then also pegging it against the Bank of Ghana rate? And the Bank of Ghana rate is stable compared to the Bloomberg rate that they used to
3: the whole day.
4: Trade. It's a whole day a rate is set. So essentially, Gold Board is setting a price, and it's taking over the price control, right? Taking over the price. And we all know what, when economic agent begins to take over price control in economics, we all know what will happen. Definitely a black market will be created. People will begin to ask questions. Already, even with the fluctuating system, people were hoarding gold and selling at a later date. How much more when everything has been restricted and they feel that their margins are going down?
3: So
4: all of
3: enforcement.
4: That. Exactly.
5: Yeah, so, you know, this is just a beginning. And one thing we can always say, we assess, we criticize, we recommend, and we make sure that the information is well understood by our viewers and players within the industry. This is still beyond the numbers. You switch on the light, you buy water, there's a new announcement. Come 1st of July, there is going to be an adjustment. And they're not downwards, actually. If black stars are going up, so is your tariff going up. And this is what we're breaking down here on Beyond the Numbers right after this break.